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2: Top of the sixth, Iron Pigs, a 1-0 lead over Syracuse. Drake Fellows pitching into the sixth inning for the first time this season. He's gone five shutout to this point. He's given up only two hits. It's 9-1 and 2 due up. Christian Ponce leading it off. The first pitch sinker from Fellows. It's on the outside corner, 0-1. This is now the third consecutive game the Iron Pigs have gotten in a starting pitcher who has worked into the sixth. Keller completed six on Wednesday. King completed six last night. Pitch to Ponce. Hits a drive out towards left center field. Reyes on the run. Reaches out. Can't get it. Barroa cuts it off on the warning track, but Ponce, already on his way into second, will be there standing with a leadoff double. Nearly had it, Reyes, and left. Just couldn't get there in time. Leadoff double for Christian Ponce as the tying run in scoring position for the Mets to begin the sixth. Top of the order as well, Jiwon Bae. It's a tough predicament for the Pigs on how to approach Fellows here in this inning, given his pitch count is at such a good spot. That was just his 70th pitch of the game. First pitch to Bae. He swings and lines it right center field. That's going to find green grass, and up the alley it goes. Around third, Ponce will score. Barroa cuts it off before the track, and Bae will scoot into second, replacing Ponce, the second consecutive double that ties the game at one apiece. I was about to say, Fellows going through the order for a third time against the top of the order. Typically when things fall apart for any starting pitcher that third time through, to begin the sixth, Fellows in his first jam of the game. Back-to-back doubles has this game tied at one, and Pigs' bullpen will start to see some milling about. Here's Vidal Bruhan, 0-2, two strikeouts. First pitch sinker, it's down and away. Bruhan is punched out once looking, once swinging. Moore keeping an eye on Bae at second. The pitch out in front, caught on and missed. 1-1 on Bruhan. Bae, that's his 26th RBI and 12th double. So in the span of two hitters, the Mets multiply by two their hit output for the ballgame. 1-1 on Bruhan. The pitch popped up down the left field line. Shallow, Reyes racing in. It's going to fall in foul territory. Couldn't get there. So 1-2 on Bruhan. Cairo will back up all the way at third base now. Fellows, long black sleeves, gets his sign, raises the hands to the sky, now set of the belts. The 1-2. Slider in the dirt, smothered by McIntosh. 2-2. If Bruhan's unable to move Bae to third base here, I would not be surprised if Bae thinks about stealing third and any of the ensuing hitters. 26 for 30 stealing bases this season. Moore keeping him really close at second. Rush the infield to the pull side. 2-2, and Bruhan smacks it hard the other way towards deep left. Reyes backing up onto the warning track, makes the catch. Will set the feet and fire it back into third as Bae retreats to second base. Off the bat, I'm a little surprised that Bae wasn't back at second base, angling to tag up there. Off the bat, didn't really seem like out of the realm of possibility that Reyes was going to get there to flag that one down. And even if it does fall in, I think Bae could probably still score from second base. Wanting to be careful if that ball did fall in, that he would be able to score. Bae stays put second, brings up Yanni Hernandez, singled his last time up. Switch hitter batting left, first one home, loops it back over the screen, up into the sweeps. So far tonight, the hits for the Mets have come in bunches. Hernandez and Clifford, back-to-back singles, two outs in the fourth. Pache and Bay, back-to-back doubles to begin the sixth. Hernandez late again, fouls it to the backstop. Kirby Snead warming up out the Iron Pig.

0: 2. New baseball for Fellows out in the bump. Grabs a handful of dirts. Pumps up the ball. Comes set. Feet shoulder width apart. Looks back at second. The 1-2. Hernandez, a bouncing ball the other way towards short on the backhand. Gloved by Moore. He'll fake a throw to first and toss it over to third, hoping to catch Bay around the bag, but he stays anchored on it. It'll be an infield single for Yanni Hernandez. Moore kind of knowing that there was no chance he was going to get Hernandez at first. And looking at it again, I'm wondering if Moore was selling himself short. Actually, looking as he came up on that, he didn't have a clean handle on the baseball. I think when he went to grab that ball out of his glove, it rolled up his palm a little bit. So otherwise, I was a little surprised he didn't try to make a throw at first. So infield single puts men of the corners one out. Out to the mound goes the pitching coach, Phil Condari. And as they chat out there, it's a good time to remind you, the Jandle Farms, the proud sponsor of Iron Peaks Baseball. Spanning 5 decades, the Jandle Turkey has remained the gold standard for dependable quality, flavor, and value. 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Phillies still leading the Mets 1-0. That's in the bottom of the fourth. Zach Thornton for the Mets has settled in. 4 innings of one-run baseball. Zach Wheeler, never unsettled for the Phillies. 3 innings, he's given up just 2 hits. First and third, 1 out, tied at 1. Top of the sixth. Infield to the pull side for Ryan Clifford. Singled his last time up. Hernandez strong lead at first. Fellows kicks, fires home. Clifford, a hard ground ball towards second. Diving to his right. Moore backhands it. Goes to second one. Relay to first is in time. 4-6-3. The Pigs turn it and keep this ball game tied. Fellows does give up his first run of the game, but stellar defense from Moore and Moore up the middle. Keep this one knotted at one. We go bottom six here on the Pigs Radio Network. 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
0: On the sixth, Iron Pigs and Mets now tied at one. Felix Reyes leading off against Jon Tong. The first pitch is up high. 1 ball and no strikes. Mets do tie the game on the RBI double by Jiwon Bae. Top of the sixth, but nice double play turned by the Pigs. 4-6-3. Diving stop by Robert Moore. Reyes uncorks a hack at a high fastball. Comes up empty. 1-1. Gets Drake Fellows out of any further damage, so he completes 6 innings of one-run baseball today, and it does look like Kirby Snead will come on when we go to the top of the seventh. It's a nice play by Moore, able to backhand it, shovel it over to Dylan Moore at second base to start the turn. 1-1, right?

0: again, chases up, fouls it back. 1-2. Now we'll see if the Pigs can finally get to Jonah Tong. Give up a single to begin the fourth to Brian De La Cruz and has not allowed a base runner since, retiring five straight and getting six outs in the process. Pitch to Reyes, fouled to the top of the net and into the seats. Still 1-2. Third straight game that an Iron Pigs pitcher has completed six innings. Not many times that happens over the course of a season. 1-2. Inside, Reyes checked his swing. It's off his bat. Almost hit him on the hand there. Still 1-2 on Felix Reyes. Sixth pitch of the at-bat coming for Tong. It'll be pitch 84 of the ballgame. Outfield the other way. The pitch. Reyes chops the foul by Tank in the coach's box. Still 1-2. Tong went 90 pitches his last time out. It was three innings only against Norfolk. Gave up seven runs, three earned on eight hits. It's a lot of pitches. Only three innings of work. 1-2 again. Reyes scrapes another one foul to the backstop. Both teams with action in the bullpen. 1-2. Reyes stings it down the left field line, hooking it in for a base hit. Lands on the grass and goes to the wall. After it quickly is Bay, Reyes on his horse will make it into second, just a step ahead of the throw. It's a leadoff double for Felix Reyes. The Pigs in business to begin the sixth. Felix, who was trying to stay on that fastball, finally got a changeup. Man, Tong just hung it right down the middle. Reyes with his 13th double of the season. Scalds that ball 107 miles an hour off the bat. So he's in scoring position for Carter Keyboom. Not many chances for the Pigs so far tonight. They are 0 for 2 with runners in scoring position. First one to Keyboom. Big old curveball. Plants on the inside corner, 0-1. Keyboom a walk in the third, struck out in the first. Getting a steady diet of high fastballs from Tong tonight. Reyes the go-ahead run out at second. 0-1. Keyboom swings and drives it the other way. Deep right, all of it back onto the track. Reaches up, makes the catch. Reyes back to second, will tag. Advances over to third as Oliva hits the cutoff man. First out of the inning, but Reyes now at third with just one away in the sixth. Tough break for Keyboom. Hit that ball right on the screws. And Oliva, a good defensive outfielder, able to get back and little reach up. Made the catch before nestling up against the fence. Felix, who didn't have a great jump back to the bag, actually was able to touch him at second after Oliva made the catch. So Reyes at third, the go-ahead run with the infield in for the Mets. Tied at one in the sixth, the pitch. Keaton Anthony takes, curveball at the knees. 0-1, Anthony has singled to right and flied out to center. Infield in for Syracuse, and I cannot imagine Reyes is off on contact at third base. Stranger things have happened. Right on right matchup. 0-1. Fastball in. Anthony thought about it, but lays off. Ben Simon, who got the save a couple nights back for Syracuse, is up in the bullpen. Keaton, 14 RBIs back here with the Iron Pig since his activation a couple weeks back. 1-1. Overcooked fastball is off the plate. Ball two. Anthony on the homestand has driven in four. None so far this week. The 2-1 pitch. Anthony lifts it in the air the other way. Olive already playing deep. Will backtrack onto the track. Make the catch. Reyes will tag from third. Jog on home and score. The Iron Pigs take the lead 2-1 on a sack fly by Keaton Anthony. Nice answer back by the Pigs. Reyes the leadoff double. Then a couple deep flyouts to right. Give the Pigs a 2-1 lead here in the sixth. And also, put Drake Fellows in line for the victory here. Much deserved for Drake. Still looking for his first win as an Iron Pig. Pitched more than well enough tonight before giving up his first run in the top of the sixth. And now will depart with a 2-1 lead here. Two outs, nobody on for Brian De La Cruz. Singled his last time up. Swings in the first pitch and fouls it off the catcher. A one. Phillies and Mets tied at one. Just like we were here moments ago. That's in the top of the fifth from Citi Field. RBI single for Jared Young, tying it for Mets. 2-1 Pigs, though, here from Allentown. Both teams with runs in the sixth. Mets tie it. Pigs take the lead back. 0-1. Down and away. One ball, one strike. Nod yes from Tong and the sign from Sanger. The righty. 96th pitch of the ball game. De La Cruz, a dribbler to the backstop. And a 1-2 hole. It's always about the big shutdown inning after a team ties or takes the lead. Can you maintain the status quo? Pigs with a rebuttal after the Mets tie it. Lead 2-1 in the sixth. 1-2 to De La Cruz. Curveball down low. De La Cruz not tempted. De La Cruz slightly open stance. Tong deals home, and De La Cruz a hard ground ball off the mound. Rips right to Brujan at second, who backhands it. Throws to first in time to get De La Cruz. And the inning over. The Pigs do retake the lead. Leadoff double by Reyes leads to a sack fly for Anthony. On to the seventh. 2-1 Pigs here on the Pigs Radio Network. 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
0: Top of the seventh, Iron Pigs back in front, 2-1, and just in time as Drake Fellows' night is done. Drake, the third straight quality start for an Iron Pig starter, leaves in line for the victory here. Fellows goes six innings for the first time this season. One run, five hits, no walks, and five strikeouts. Kirby Snead takes over in his first pitch. Jared Oliva, he pushes a bunt back to the mound. Snead gloves it and then drops it. Bobbled it and then didn't have a play. It'll be a base hit for Jared Oliva to begin the seventh. So the Mets get the tying run aboard immediately here to begin the top of the seventh. Oliva, who had been over two, pushed that bunt right back to the mound. Snead came off rubber pretty gracefully, got to the baseball, spun, and went to throw to first, but just didn't have the baseball anymore. Oliva at first, Snead the lefty, faces Ben Roethlisberger. First pitch, Roethlisberger squares, stabs at it, and misses. 0-1. So we'll see if it's Buntapalooza now for the Mets. Roethlisberger had tried to bunt earlier in the series and ultimately walked. was a couple nights ago against Tanner Banks. Left-handed hitter, 0 for 2 tonight. Throw over to first, no sign of a bunt, and Oliva is back. Nordvedt is grounded first, flying out center. Mets now 1 run, 6 hits, 1 error. Pigs 2 runs, 4 hits, no errors. Snead, third base side, another throw to first, and Oliva is back. Kirby already making his 13th appearance for the Pigs. He's only been here a month, basically pitching every other day at this point. 4-1 with a 1.98 ERA. 13 and two-thirds innings. 16 strikeouts against 13 walks. Here's the pitch. Oliva runs. It's down and away. McIntosh throw to second. It's late. A little bit of a slow transfer for Paul on a tough pitch to throw on. Just down and away from Nordvedt off to McIntosh's left, and Oliva in his first game as a Met. Just a Syracuse Met steals second base. It's the tying run in scoring position for Syracuse here to begin the top of seven. Snead, this is his second appearance of the week. He allowed an unearned run earlier in the series. 1-1 is swung on, missed. 1-2. That was back on Tuesday night. Two hits, no walks, two strikeouts. Past five appearances, Snead has not allowed an earned run. Picked up two wins during that time. Two out of the four wins he's now accumulated here with the Iron Pigs. 1-2, Oliva takes off for third, and Nordvedt scrapes it to the backstop. And honestly, I think Oliva's a bit lucky that pitch was fouled off, because he did not get a good jump from second base. He probably would have been thrown out there. One and two on Ben Nordvedt. Snead deals. Fastball called strike three right there at the knees. Snead went fastball when Nordvedt was looking breaking ball. Keeps him off balance. One away in the seventh. Oliva still at second. Brings up Gray Kessinger. And you know, having seen Oliva already take off for third, that may very well still have that in the back of his mind here, if not at the forefront of his mind. Kessinger 0 for 2. First pitch, Oliva runs. It's a called strike. Throw to third on a hop is late. It sneaks by Cairo, but it's backed up by Moore. So Oliva steals third base. Second stolen base of the inning for Oliva. Making his way around the diamond. Bunt base hit. Steals second, steals third. And even if that throw is picked by Cairo on the bounce, they're not going to get Oliva anyways. He got too good of a jump. Not to put too much on the Pigs infielders there, but if you hadn't seen Oliva run earlier in the inning for third, I'm surprised the pick play wasn't on to begin that at bat. 0-1 on Kessinger. Infield comes in. The changeup is down the way to the righty. Pigs have been very aggressive running pickoff plays at second base with runners this week. They even made an error on one yesterday when King threw it away. So to not have something on there on Oliva that you already knew was angling to steal third base seems frustrating. 1-1, up and in on Kessinger. Fastball pushes him off the plate. Ball two. Mets tied it with one in the sixth. Pigs took the lead in the bottom half of the sac fly. Now Mets angling to tie it again in the seventh. 2-1. Kessinger, big swing, and he fouls it back. 2-2. Need a blonde beard, well trimmed, as Kessinger will call time and step out. Wearing high black socks. It's interesting that the team did not have a formal conversation on what high socks go with this jersey, because Kirby is wearing black, but Reyes is wearing red and left. 2-2. Change up in the dirt. 3-2. I don't think there's anything illegal about it. Don't quote me on that. Typically, guys have to be wearing the same uniform on the field. Has to be matching. You know, undergarments, undersleeves, and things of that nature notwithstanding. 3-2 on Kessinger, the payoff. Kessinger, a high fly ball. Deep center field, Barroa tracing back. onto the track, almost trips and falls, but he puts it away. Tagging from third and coming to score Oliva, that'll be a sack fly that ties the game at two apiece. I don't know what happened with Barroa there, but on the warning track, man, he almost lost his footing, maybe lost track of the baseball. But he had to catch that ball a little bit lower than anticipated and actually nearly dropped. And looking at the replay, let's see here. Yeah, no, he just had a late step back on that. Tracking it in the whole way, waiting until the last moment. So sack fly RBI for Kessinger ties us at two in the seventh. Of the first pitch to Hayden Sanger. It's on the outside corner, no balls and strikes. So no win tonight for Drake Fellows. Our apologies, Drake. Much deserving of a win. It'll be a no decision. Hayden Sanger, 0 for 2. Sneed to the lefty, deals to the righty. Change up is off the plate. Angels have just made a rather stunning move here, considering where the season started for him. Hayden Sanger swings, hits the 1-1 on the ground to third. Over to his left, Cairo cuts it off. Will gather, throw to first, and gets Sanger in the inning over. We'll tell you what that stunning move was when we come back for the bottom of the seventh. Mets tied this game at two on a sack fly. 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
0: Hope you got a good stretch. In we go, the bottom of the seventh, Iron Pigs and Mets tied up again. Teams exchanging sack flies. Pigs one for the lead in the sixth. Mets one in the seventh to tie it again. So tied at two as Jonah Tong exits this game. Tong goes six innings, two runs, four hits, two walks, three strikeouts. Ben Simon takes over. Simon got a two-inning save earlier this week. This is his first save of the season. 2-2, 2.57 ERA from nearby Princeton, New Jersey. Righty from the stretch delivers home to Christian Cairo, and the pitch is on the outside corner with a slider. Cairo, McIntosh, and Barroa in the seventh. Pigs two runs on four hits, Mets two runs on six hits. Simons 0-1, slider just off the plate. One ball and one strike. Simon, fastball, slider, changeup. Sit in the mid-90s. Use that fastball predominantly. 1-1. Cairo out in front. Dribbles, change up to the backstop. 1-2. Simon, save came on Wednesday. Gave up one run on a solo homer to Paul McIntosh. 1-2 on Christian Cairo. Outfield straight away. Infield straight up. One, two. Cairo, the weak tapper out towards shortstop. Charging in, Kessinger goes with the bare hand, and it's off his fingertips. Dies on the grass. It'll be an infield single for Christian Cairo. Off the bat, Kessinger knew it was do or die. Even as he approached it, I think he started to realize, yeah, even if I do bare hand this, I'm not so sure I'll get it anyways. Infield single for Cairo. Time today that the Pigs have gotten the leadoff man on base. Here's Paul McIntosh, 0 for 2. Grounded into a double play his last time up. Takes the fastball down and away. Ball one on him. Middle infield at double play depth. Cairo leads the team stolen bases, 21 for 30 this season. Simon, first base side to the plate. McIntosh, a hard ground ball back at third. Room service hop for Hernandez. Goes to second, one, turn to first. In time, 5-4-3. Second time today, McIntosh is grounded into one around the horn. Just like that, two outs, base is empty. That is as room service as it gets. Just right into the bread basket of Hernandez. Two outs, nobody on. Stuart Piroa. That's with the bases empty. 0 for 2. Nobody up in the Iron Pigs bullpen, so it will be a two-inning outing here this evening for Kirby Snead. Piroa, switch hitter, batting left. Looks at a first-pitch fastball from Simon on the outside corner. Phils and Mets still tied at 1. They're in the bottom of the 6th from Citi Field already. That was a game that got going at 7:10 tonight. A one pitch. Piroa out in front, grounds it foul by the camera well down the first base side. 0-2. Piroa chokes up just a bit. 0-2. Change up off the plate. Infield to the pole side, except for Hernandez at third. 1-2. Down and in. Burrow nearly twists himself to a pretzel. Getting out of the way of that. Did a little bit of a Charleston. Knees contorting all over the place. 2-2 on Stuart Piroa. 2 away in the 7th of a tie. Gain the pitch on Piroa. Swings, lifts it high in the air. Deep right center over Ford Pache. And Oliva will come together. Pache bobbles it and makes the basket catch. Hit off his glove at his belt buckle. He tapped it up to himself, snagged it out of the air, and holds onto it for the final out of the inning. Nearly disastrous for the Mets as Pache bats it around but makes the catch. We go to the 8th, tied at 2. Here are the Pigs Radio Network, presented by Ashley, the largest furniture store brand in North America.
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9: Score update presented by Ashley. Phillies and Mets level up 1 after 6 at Citi Field tonight. While in the International League, the Iron Pigs and Mets deadlocked 2 after 7. Top of the 8th, the Norfolk Tides lead the Durham Bulls 1-0 there. A run has been scored in that one. 8-1 Toledo leads Worcester, bottom of the 7th. Mudhens in firm control. 1-0 Jacksonville now in front of Memphis, top of the 7th in that contest, while Rochester leads Charlotte 4-1 in the top half of the 6th. After 3 tonight, all Nashville. The Sounds used an 8-run third inning. They're up 10-2 over Gwinnett. No score after 2 between Omaha and Columbus, while Iowa holds an early 3-1 lead in the top of the 2nd over Buffalo. Still in a rain delay tonight are Indianapolis and Scranton Wilkes-Barre. See if that one does get underway here today on Friday. St. Paul defeated Louisville 3-1 in what was a scheduled doubleheader. Game 2 got rained out. 2-2 after 7 sets up for a fun finish for the top of the 8th we go Here's Sam Jelinek.
0: Thank you, Jack. Like you said, tied at two as we go top of eight. Surprise, surprise, Iron Pigs, who have played basically half of their past games in the last month as one-run contest, find themselves deadlocked at two as we go to the eighth. 9-1-2 for the Mets. Pache, Bay, and Brujan do up. First pitch to Pache is rolled backstop. No balls and a strike. It's just, you can't even say surprising anymore because it's happened so often, but statistically, it's not quite an improbability, but it's somehow significant. 0-1. Fastball's up high from Kirby Snead to Pache, 1-1. Snead back out for a second inning of work. Gave up a run in the seventh on a bunt base hit, couple stolen bases, and a sacrifice fly. But when you have enough one-run games like this, it means something. 1-1, changeup is down low. Ball 2. Unfortunately, I'm not a statistician, so I don't really know the true meaning of it and what these numbers and Morse code are trying to tell us, maybe. They're trying to communicate. But I think it probably indicates, at the very least, the Pigs are staying in a lot of games here. 2-1, backdoor slider, outside corner, 2-2. For better or worse, on the season, the Pigs are 500 in one-run games at 11-11. Most math tells you that in one-run games, in the long run, you'll tend to gravitate towards 500. 2-2, fastball just in off the plate. 3-2, that being good in one-run games is not a year-to-year trend. It's a product, a lot of times, of luck. But that is winning or losing in one-run games. Just being in one-run games, I don't think that's a product of luck. 3-2, Pache hooks it foul down the left field line. The only thing we can kind of glean from it is that typically if you have a positive run differential or a run differential that's close to zero, it tells you you're about an average team. You'll probably be around the 500 mark. You'll ostensibly be in most games that you play. So if you're playing half of your games in one-run fashion, I think that means, okay, you're probably a competitive team. Payoff pitch to Pache. Foul back. But of the 32 games for the Pigs, outside of the 16 that have been one-run games, the other 16, I haven't totaled them up yet. Well, obviously, about the Pigs' record being 600-500, I haven't really gone the Pigs' way. So in all, it's a muddled message. 3-2, called strike 3. Froze Pache with a fastball. He's going to challenge this, and I have no clue what he's thinking here. This pitch is right down the middle. Oh no, Christian Pache, you're going to get laughed out of the building by the crowd. Upon review, call on the field is confirmed, and they are hooting and hollering at him. Second strikeout for Snead, as that pitch, I kid you not, was 3 inches above the knees and right down the middle. Now batting number 3, 1-0. It was the first challenge used of this ballgame, and well, the Mets only have one left after that abomination. First pitch to Jiwon Bae is in for a strike, 1-1. I wonder if Pache's going to hear about that from his coaching staff or maybe some of his teammates. Bae, the leadoff man for the Mets, tied the game at 1 in the 6th with an RBI double. Left on left, the pitch is outside, ball and strike. Especially when you hold on to two challenges late, it's not like there were many chances that the teams had to challenge that they decided not to. 1-1. Bay a bouncer back to the mound. Speared by Snead on the hop. Will run it to first. Underhand flip to Keyboom. 1-3 putt out. 2 away in the 8th. But losing that challenge, that's a big one not to have down the stretch. Nice PFP action by Kirby Snead coming up with that. Good quick reaction. 2 outs and nobody on for Vidal Brujan. Switch hitter will turn around to the right side. First time tonight. Been over 3, batting as a lefty. Snead set of the belt. Southpaw ready. First pitch. Slider gets the call. Belt high outside corner. Vidal Brujan, swing and a miss. Down and away. Chase the changeup, and Kirby Snead looking very sharp here in the second inning of work. run in the seventh, an earned run on Snead. First time in a little while he's given up an earned run, but coming back with a vengeance in the eighth. Tied at two. Two outs, nobody on the 0-2. Change up off the plate, won't chase. Two to Vidal Bruhan, popped up behind home. That'll spiral into the seats. So 1-2 on Vidal Bruhan. Kirby Snead looking for a 1-2-3 eighth. Drake Fellows, the first six, gave up just one run on five hits. The 1-2, changeup starts outside and stays there. 2-2. McIntosh sets up down and away. Snead kicks the leg, comes home. Bruhan rips the fastball into left. That's a base hit. On a fastball that was right down the middle, lines it to left, two out single, and with Bruhan's speed, this is going to be a cat and mouse game where oddly it feels like the mouse has the advantage. Pigs have been not great at holding runners this week against the Mets. Bruhan 5-for-7 stealing bases this season, has a lot more speed than the stat line indicates. Fastest guys in the minors. Batters Yanni Hernandez, 2-for-3, another switch hitter. Bats from the right side, the first pitch. Fastball pushes him back, but nabs the inside corner for strike. Last inning, Jared Oliva stole second and third. Bruhan will be looking to steal at least second base. Pigs get somebody up in the bullpen. Looks like it's Nolan Hoffman. Mets also with a righty getting up. 0-1. Hernandez fouls it back up into the suites. Will carry him off the back wall. 0-2. Tied at 2, top of the 8th. Game for the series. Pigs trying to go back-to-back to even this at 2 apiece going into the weekend. Throw over to first. Bruhan saw it the whole way, and he's back. It's one of those situations as a runner at first, two outs and two strikes on a hitter in the middle of the order, you're going to be more aggressive trying to steal second, just because if you do get caught, you'll give Hernandez a clean count to hit with in the top of the ninth. Big lead for Bruhan. Snead ready. Delivers home. Runner does not go, and the fastball is up and away.

0: and two on Yanni Hernandez. Knee to the plate. Hernandez, a hard ground ball the other way. That's into right center, a base hit. Brujan flying on his way to third. They're going to wave him around. The throw from Barroa to the plate is not in time. Brujan gets around the tag. The throw beat him there, and Brujan sprinting all the way from first. Dives headlong around the tag. Brujan running on the pitch from first, came all the way around to score. Never broke stride. The Mets sent him home, and he flies to the plate. Absolutely unreal. As it was actually De La Cruz in right who picked up the baseball barehanded, threw a one-hop strike to the plate. And yeah, on the replay, you can see Brujan diving into foul territory around the plate. First pitch home to Ryan Clifford is down low, and Snead not paying attention at all to Hernandez at second, and he'll take third base. It was a heck of a slide by Brujan. Barely slipped his oven mitt over the point edge of the plate. Man at third, two outs. 3-2 Mets in the eighth. The pitch outside corner, 1-1 on Clifford. But ultimately, the difference on that play was Brujan was running on the pitch. Never broke stride around second. And the ground ball hit the other way. If Moore isn't breaking towards second to cover, he fields that ground ball. Pitch misses down the dirt. Ball two. So credit Hernandez with an RBI and a base hit. Mets lead for the first time here, 3-2 in the eighth. Hernandez at third, and Ryan Clifford, the hitter, 1-for-3 on the night. Snead the pitch. Clifford fouls it back. 2-2. It was just all the perfect ingredients were there for the Mets to make that possible. The ground ball was hit hard enough to get through the infield, but not hard enough to reach an outfielder. It died on the grass. Both De La Cruz and Barroa had a long way to run in for it. 2-2 pitch. Clifford, half swing, goes around. He's down on strikes in the inning over, but the damage done. RBI single for Yanni Hernandez. Scores Vidal Brujan all the way from first, and the Mets take the lead for the first time as we go bottom eight here on the Pigs Radio Network. 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
0: On the eighth, and for the first time here tonight, the Iron Pigs trail the Mets. It's 3-2 Syracuse on a daring base-running dash by Vidal Brujan. Robert Moore leads it off here in the eighth against Ben Simon in the first pitch. Moore, a hard hit ground ball over to second. It was left. Brujan picks it, throws to first in time to get Moore. One pitch, one out in the eighth. As Moore, who had homered in the third, gone quickly here to begin the inning. Brujan scoring from first on Yanni Hernandez's ground ball single to right center. Never broke stride, coming around second. They waved him around. Throw from De La Cruz was late. Well, now nobody on for the top of the order. Dylan Moore, Ben Simon back to work, and Moore swings the first pitch. It's a line drive into left for a single. It's a 10-game hitting streak for Dylan Moore, and the tying run is aboard for the Pigs here in the A. Just a frustrating sequence of events for the Iron Pigs. And that's going to be all for Ben Simon. He was allowed to face as many hitters as he could without allowing a base runner. It only takes him two pitches to allow a base runner here in the eighth, one out, as the acting manager, John Nogalski, goes out there for Syracuse. We will have a pitching change. Mets go to the bullpen. They lead 3-2. Tying run at first for the Pigs, though, in the eighth. We'll be back in 60 seconds here on the Pigs Radio Network, presented by Ashley, the largest furniture store brand in North America.
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9: If we've learned anything from the draft, it's there's going to be two or three or four guys this year who were taken outside the top 15, top 20, and they become All-NBA. Shai Gilgeous-Alexander was, I believe, 11th overall. And I didn't hear anybody go, boy, the Clippers got a steal. Nobody knew. I mean, Donovan Mitchell, nobody knew. Jalen Brunson, nobody knew. Joker, nobody knew. Giannis, nobody knew. Kawhi Leonard, nobody knew. There's more that weren't in that top 10, it feels like, than those that were. Devin Booker's another one. Devin Booker didn't even start at Kentucky. Now, Kentucky was loaded, but Devin Booker is one of the great shooters in the NBA.
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0: Still in the last of the eighth, Iron Pigs trailing the Mets 3-2. Pitch and change for Syracuse as they bring on Jeffrey Yan for the second time this week. Yan was electric on Tuesday night. Threw an inning and two-thirds, perfect. Faced five hitters and struck out all five of them. The lefty comes on here. He's got a 1.93 ERA for Syracuse. 4 2/3 innings with 13 punch-outs. To put that in perspective, 4 2/3 innings, that constitutes 14 hitters. He struck out 13 of them. He's only allowed one ball in play. Five walks and one run against him. He is the electric dynamo, 6'3", 185-pound lefty, who celebrates like it's the final out of the World Series after every strikeout. He faces Felix Reyes here. With Dylan Moore at first, the tying run. 3-2 Mets, bottom eight. Reyes, 1-for-3 with a double his last time up. The first pitch, Yan, 97-mile-an-hour fastball in the outside corner. Yan with a sinker, that fastball, a slider, and a changeup. Power v. power. Yan, first base side. Set the chest, 0-1. Fastball's up and in. Yan came onto the game back on Tuesday, trying to protect the Mets' lead late. He balked in the tying run, charged the blown save, but then got the win. So the Mets scored two in the top of the eighth. 1-1. Reyes off the end of the bat, a pop-up. Foul ground, first base side, towards the sidewall. Clifford runs out of room. Can't get there in time as it lands beyond the tarp. 1-2. Nolan Hoffman still warming for the Pigs in the bullpen, hoping he'll have a save chance in the ninth. Or at the very least, the Pigs can tie this up. It's 3-2 Mets if they've scored one run apiece in the sixth, seventh, and now the eighth. Dylan Moore, the tying run at first. The 1-2. Reyes goes down and scoops it down the right field side, slicing into the seats. Dylan Moore at first, 7-for-10 stealing bases with the Pigs. They swiped 20 more bags to the major league level a couple of times, but Yan is very quick to the plate. In the infield, double play depth, one out in the eighth. Pigs down a run. Yan the 1-2 again, and Reyes fouls it back. Third straight foul ball. Reyes with 17 homers, already a career high for him. Now Outfield is deep all the way around. Hernandez back to the back at third, guarding the line. 1-2. Reyes, good take. Change up down low. Jan executed his pitch, but Reyes would not bite. Carter Kieboom on deck. Jan to the ready. No look at first. The 2-2. Called strike three. Slider outside corner. Bends back to the edge, but Reyes is going to challenge this. Thinks it was off the plate. I think he might have a point here. First challenge of the game for the Pigs. And then we'll see if Reyes is correct. And upon review, he is. Call the field overturned. Pitch missed by an inch and a half. Felix does not challenge often, but a big moment for him to get that one right. 3-2 now on Reyes. Full count, more at first. We'll see if he's off. Pigs down a run, bottom eight. The 3-2, he stays put, and Reyes takes. Called strike three, outside corner. He's going to challenge again. Taps his head vigorously, emphatically, and we will see the results. Can he go back to back? He can't. Just clipped the outside corner. Barely. Crowd in an uproar as they see that the baseball on the video board got the outside edge by a seam. And Reyes down looking. Make it six batters faced and six strikeouts for Jeffrey Jahn here in Allentown. Tying run still at first. Two away for Carter Kieboom. The pitch. Carter takes. Fastball at 98 on the inside corner. Kieboom 0 for 2 with a walk. Outfield is very deep. No doubles for the Mets. 0-1. Kieboom, a liner back off of Jan on the mound. Caroms over to Clifford at first. He collects it, goes to the bag, and gets Kieboom to end the inning. What a break for Jeffrey Jahn. It's all coming up aces for him, as even on the ball in play, lines it off his calf, and the Mets get the out. We go to the ninth. It's 3-2 Syracuse here on the Pigs Radio Network. 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
0: Top of the ninth, still 3-2 Syracuse. Pigs, Tiger on in the eighth, but Jeffrey Jahn gets out of it. Quinn taking a line drive off the lower body in order to precipitate the final out of the inning. Nolan Hoffman will come on for the ninth, try to keep this one-run game. 3-2 Syracuse replaces Kirby Snead, who right now is in line for the loss. First pitch to Jared Oliva. He shows bunt, and the sweeper is high and away from him. Oliva bunted to lead off the seventh, then stole second and third and scored on a sacrifice fly. That tied things up for Syracuse at 2 in the seventh. 1-0. Sinker is inside. Mets with one in the sixth, one in the seventh, and one in the eighth. And have the lead 3-2 in the ninth. then second down of the week. Took the loss on Tuesday. Stretches and deals. 2-0. Outside corner. Two balls and strike. Hoffman 1-3. 4.22 ERA this season. Side arming righty. Wide array of pitches. Four seamer. Sinker, sweeper, cutter, curveball, and changeup. 1-1 or 2-1, rather, at the knees. 2-2. Mets 3 runs, 8 hits, 1 error. Pigs 2-6-0. There's nobody up right now for the Mets in their bullpen, so Jeffrey Yan, in all of his exuberance, will be trying to close this out for Syracuse. 2-2. Sweeper is hit in the air, shallow center, in a couple of steps. Barola staring up into the twilight. He camps under it, makes the catch. One away in the ninth. Is a tough spot for the Pigs to be in right now, given what Drake Fellows gave them. Six innings of one-run baseball. Third straight start for the Pigs of at least six innings. Fellows, King, and Keller, even Tucker Davidson on Tuesday went five innings, allowing just three runs. Despite some quality starting pitching, the Pigs' bullpen has really faltered this week. There's Ben Rortvedt, left-handed hitter. First pitch. Hoffman misses down low with a curveball. It's really the first time this season the Pigs' bullpen has taken on serious water like this. Tough thing about it is it hasn't been, you know, big blow-up scenarios. 1-0 pitch. Rortvedt breaks his bat on a pop fly shallow right. Moore racing out. De La Cruz coming in. And the right fielder gets the spot, makes the catch. No trouble. Two gone in the ninth. It's just been the final three innings of games. Syracuse has scored in 75% of those innings this week. And when you play as many close games as the Pigs have this week, that is just untenable. Last night was the first time in this series that the Pigs managed to keep the Mets off the board in the eighth and the ninth. Here's Craig Kessinger. Bases empty. Two outs. First one home. Kessinger, a hot ground ball by the dive of Keyboom off the line at first and into right for a base in. Kessinger will stop at first as David Cruz collects, gets it back in. It's a two-out single for the Mets. This is how the rally started for Syracuse against Hoffman back on Tuesday. Although that was the three major league rehabbers at the top of the order. Lindor, Mauricio, and then Tyrone Taylor. Or Lindor, Taylor, and then Ronnie Mauricio, who had the go-ahead two-run single against Hoffman. Pigs trying to even this series at two games apiece, and they're going to have to do it in walk-off fashion. Here's Hayden Sanger, 0-3. Hoffman set above the belt, the pitch. Sinker right there at the knees. No balls and strike. When we go bottom nine, it'll be 4, 5, and 6. Anthony, De La Cruz, and Kyra. Short lead for Kessinger at first. Infield pull side on Sanger. 0-1. Sanger takes a sweeper. Outside corner. 0-2. Kind of bailing out of the box. Had his hips drifting towards third base. Jumps ahead, 0-2. Nearly a sold-out crowd tonight, 9,300. Trying to bring the Pigs some life in the ninth. And before the 0-2, Hoffman will step off. Owen 2 on Hayden Sanger. Kessinger at first. Hoffman delivers off the plate with a cutter.

0: T-Boom holds the runner. Hoffman just above the belt. The 1-2. Up and away with the fastball. 2-2. Three, two Mets, top of the ninth. Hoffman trying to keep this a one-run game. Kessinger at first. Hoffman delivers. Sanger fouls it off. Sliced over his own dugout. Game started wonderfully enough for the Pigs. Drake Fetlows retired the first 11. Went five scoreless. Pigs had a 1-0 lead. He and Jonah Tomps battling back and forth. Mets tied it in the sixth, and then we've gone back and forth. Pigs took the lead back bottom seven. Or bottom six, beg your pardon. Before the Mets tied it in the seventh and took the lead in the eighth. 2-2 on Sanger. Seventh pitch, the at-bat coming up. Here it is. Swing and a miss. Fastball up. Sanger chased it. Down on strikes and the inning over. Hoffman leads Kessinger aboard. We go bottom nine. Pigs need a run to tie, two to win it. It's 3-2 Syracuse. Here on the Pigs Radio Network, presented by Ashley, the largest furniture store brand in North America.
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has been unhittable with Syracuse. So far, he has thrown 5 1/3 innings. He's allowed only 2 baseballs in play, no hits, 5 walks, 14 strikeouts. Keaton Anthony leads it off in the 9th for the Iron Pigs. He's 1-for-2, a sac fly in the 6th. Beyond the lefty, into his full windup, the first pitch is a slider, part of the plate. No balls and a strike. Pigs took the lead in the 3rd on a Robert Moore solo homer. Mets tied it in the 6th on a sac fly. Pigs took the lead bottom of 6th, the sac fly. Jan's strike one delivery. Anthony, a feeble hack on a pitch down and away. It bounces the backstop. 1-2. Mets, though, a run in the 7th, tied it, and then took the lead in the 8th. Base hit by Yanni Hernandez, scoring Vidal Brujan all the way from first base. He was running on the pitch, the ball died in right center, and he just barely, by the tip of his oven mitt on his hand, beat the throw at the plate. 0-2, swing and a miss. And Yan struts out on the mound. First down of the 9th. Just commanded that at bat against Anthony. Jan, exuberant, exorbitant, passionate on the mound. Some hate the antics, but he punched out as many guys as he has. Pitch home to Brian De La Cruz. Fastball is in for a strike at 98 on a check swing. 0-1. Has now 15 strikeouts against 718 hitters faced. Outfield is deep for the Mets. Third base guards the line. The 0-1 spikes a slider. Ball and strike. Jan will hoop and holler. He will jump up. Basically looking like the front man of an 80s rock band. Hits the splits in the mound. Pounds the dirt. Ball in celebration of the punch outs that he's been racking up. 1-1. De La Cruz fouls it back. 1-2. The wild thing about Jan is that he has been around the game a long time. He's still only 29 right now. He's yet to reach the majors. He's consistently been one of the minors' top closers. The Rockies, the Marlins. 1-2. Misses inside. Sanger couldn't squeeze it. 2-2. For some reason or another, has not gotten a look in the big leagues. Whether or not that's tied to some of his eccentricities is up for debate. Numbers don't lie. 2-2. Swing and a miss. That time, a very subdued reaction by Jan on the mound. Kind of a very Michael Jackson-esque slide on the bump. Back-to-back strikeouts to begin the 9th. 2 gone. The last hope for the Pigs is Christian Cairo. 3-2 Syracuse. Bottom of the 9th. Jeffrey Jan, 8 strikeouts against 9 hitters this week. His first pitch to Christian Cairo is swung on and missed. 16 strikeouts over 6 innings of work. 16 of 18 hitters he's struck out now. The 0-1. This is down low. Paul Striker, I should say, 16 of his 18 outs have resulted that way. The only other hitters outside of those 18 have been 5 walks. 16 of 23 is absurd. 1-1, down and in on Cairo. Ball 2. And there's a guy to walk for the Pigs. It is Christian Cairo. Leads the league in walks. 25 game on base streak. 1-for-2 tonight with a walk and a base hit. Pigs down to their final out in the 9th. Trail 3-2. The 2-1 is outside. 3-2. Got Paul McIntosh on deck, who's already homered once in this series, twice in the homestands. 3-1 on Christian Cairo. Jan, first base side, winds, delivers. Cairo chased. Sinker off the plate, tried to hold back. Just too much running action on it. Cairo unable to lay off. Cairo struck out to end the game back on Tuesday night, working a full count. He's run it full again here. One run game, bottom 9. Base is empty. The 3-2. Down and in. It's ball 4 in the Pigs with what? Tying run aboard at first.

0: Paul McIntosh, the winning run comes to the plate. And the pitching coach, A.J. Sager, is going to go out to the mound here, talk it over with Yan and the rest of the infield, because the other caveat here is that Cairo leads the Pigs in stolen bases. Now, do they take that risk is a question. Hayden Sanger is one of, if not the best, throwing catcher in the International League. Yan has proven to be very quick to the plate. So my gut tells me that likely the Pigs won't be sending Cairo here. We'll see if McIntosh can put the ball in the gap, maybe put a ball over the wall and win it. Called over three, is grounded into two double plays. First time this year any Pig has grounded into a pair of twin bills, twin killings. Cairo the tying run at first. 3-2 Mets, bottom of the ninth. Two outs. First pitch to McIntosh. Slider down low. They have Stuart Baroa on deck. The game gets that far. Paul with a big, deep breath. Game and the Pigs' fate today hangs on his very broad shoulders. Hernandez guards the line at third. Outfield is deep. 1-0 pitch. Fastball belt high outside corner. Ball to strike. McIntosh does his most damage on pitches on the inner third. Guaranteed. Yan's going to stay away, away, away. Cairo at first leaning. Yan set the pitch. McIntosh swings. It's a fly ball out to center shallow. Pache playing deep, racing in into a slide. Did he catch it? They say he didn't. Cairo's around third. Pache's throw. It's late. Cairo scores with a headlong dive. And the Pigs have tied it. Pache is absolutely livid in center. As the umpires say, he trapped it. We're tied at three. Out comes the acting manager for the Mets, John Nogowski, to argue as he says that Pache was able to pick it off the turf. And you could see the way it squirted out of his glove. He had it in, trapped it with his hands, and then he had it on his wrist pressed up against the turf. Whether or not it fully fell through is anybody's question as he rolled over it. But the umpires couldn't see it. They said, no, it came out. First base umpire Dexter Kelly arguing with Nogowski. He hasn't been tossed yet, but his bench coach is going to come out and make sure that he doesn't. Cairo never stopped running from first, never gave up on the play. Tank was able to send him. And as crazy as it was when the Mets took the lead on a single, scoring a runner from first, the Pigs do the same here in the ninth. And we're tied at three. And Pache was absolutely irate in center. Lost his hat, throwing his hands out, screaming at the umpire. And it's a bloop single that ties this game, scoring Cairo from first. Unbelievable. We've seen multiple replays, and I still don't have a clear answer for you. It is hard to tell if Pache trapped the ball or not. First pitch home to Stuart Baroa is fouled back. Got a pitch to hit. And now the Pigs a chance to win it. Part of it for the Mets on that play as well is the umpires made no immediate call, which is technically correct. But sometimes they will point. 0-1 is down and away, a ball and a strike. That the ball came loose. But nobody did anything. I think they were trying to wait to see where and when Pache was going to come up with the baseball. And as he slid to the earth, trapping the ball against the ground, it came loose. 1-1. Baroa swings and misses. 1-2. The throw to the plate, I think Cairo would have had it beat anyway, but Yan actually cut it off a step in front of the catcher, Sanger. So many different elements of that play that could have gone one way or the other. The Pigs' fate could have been different. They have life in the ninth. 3-all. McIntosh, the winning run at first. 1-2 on Baroa, who's 0-3 tonight. Switch hitter batting right. Here's the pitch. Breaking ball called, strike three. And Yan, a huge celebration on the mound. If you didn't know it, you'd think he'd closed out the game, but we're going to go to extras as Yan punches out Baroa to end the ninth. The bloop single by McIntosh scores Cairo, and we're on to the 10th. Tied at 3 here in the Pigs Radio Network. 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
4: Can you believe it? We go to the 10th. Iron Pigs and Mets tied at 3 apiece as both teams score their third run on RBI singles, scoring a runner from first base. Completely different fashions, mind you, but they both do it. We go to the top of the 10th, and lo and behold, the man who was at the center of attention, the bottom of the 9th, Christian Pache, to lead it off. Here against Nolan Hoffman. The placed runner's out at second. The first pitch to Pache. He tries to bunt it, and he bunts it off the ground back up into his face. Thankfully, I think he just clogged him in the chin, and there's no damage. Hayden Sanger is the placed runner out at second base for the Mets as we're tied at 3. Nolan Hoffman threw a scoreless 9th and comes back out for the 10th. Pache doubled and scored leading off the 6th, and the Mets are going to have him bunt to begin the 10th. Corners crash in here. Pache in open stance. Hoffman delivers. Pache squares, gets it down back to the mound. Hoffman has it. Spins. Throws to third, and he's safe! John Bacon says Sanger got in around the tag, and Cairo is stuck at third, not believing it. Hoffman got it there in time, but Sanger slides around the tag. Cairo stupefied. We'll get a look at the replay here to see whether or not the tag was late, and yeah, Cairo never got him. Cairo just went for the tag, and Sanger slid underneath of it. Man, that's a phenomenal slide. It'll be a sack bunt for Pache. Men at the corners, nobody out. Ben or Jiwon Bae now the hitter. Corners in, middle infield halfway. First pitch is outside to Bae. Max Lazar had been throwing for the Pigs in the bullpen. He is no longer up out there. Bae, 1-for-4 with an RBI double. 1-0 pitch. Way late. Swings and misses. He's trying to slap it through the left side hole, but the shortstop more up the middle. And Cairo in at third base. Had to do it over again for the Pigs. Probably have Hoffman just throw to first, because they executed that play as well as you possibly could. Sanger just beat it. And in the corners, the 1-1. And Bae slices it down the left field line, and it's a foul ball. Real hold your breath moment. 1-2. Tied at 3 in the 10th. Pigs tie it bottom 9 on a bloop single that falls in. Pache tried to smother it. Cairo never stopped running it from first. The Mets, man of the corners, nobody out to begin the 10th. 1-2, and Snell throw over to first, and Hoffman throws it away. He had Pache picked off, and the throw goes all the way off the sidewall. Pache into second, Sanger scores, and it's 4-3 Mets in the 10. As soon as it left Hoffman's hand, he knew it. Pache was leaning, he had him picked off, and Hoffman just yanked the throw right by Kiboom. Sanger scores, and it's 4-3 Syracuse. Down to the mound goes Paul McIntosh to settle things down with Hoffman. What has been a tough 10th inning on the pitcher's shoulders. First, the bunt. Goes to third with it instead of getting the out at first. And then, man, he has Pache dead to rights. Good throw had him. 1-2 still on G1 Bay. Now the goal is keep this a one-run game. 1-2. Up and away. 2-2. First error of the game for the Pigs, and the defense that has dogged the Pigs all week finally rears its ugly head in the 10th. Deep breath from Hoffman, a look to second. 1-2-2. Called strike three, inside corner, but Bay's going to challenge. Things that missed off the plate. Mets have gone 0-1 of their challenges so far here. See if they get this right. And upon review, Bay is wrong. Call on the field is confirmed. Call will stand, and that's the first out of the 10. Second strikeout for Hoffman. Brings up Vidal Bruhan. Scored the go-ahead run for the Mets in the 8th. Up in the bullpen for Syracuse is Dennis Correa. Donis Correa, I should say. Bruhan fouls off the first pitch. 0-1. Correa, who was brought up just earlier today onto the roster as filler with the Mets unbelievably short on arms here. He's pitched in 3 games for Syracuse, but otherwise has spent most of the year with High A Brooklyn. He's had a good year. He's bounced around between High A, Double A, and Triple A, basically wherever the Mets have needed him. Bruhan, switch hitter, batting left. Pache, important insurance run at second. 4-3 Mets in the 10th, the pitch. Bruhan fouls it off. 0-2. It's 4-3 Mets in the 10th. Game has gone off the rails late. Hoffman's 0-2. Swing and a miss. Lay on the fastball. Hoffman back-to-back punch outs. 2 gone in the 10th. Brings up Yanni Hernandez. Error from Hoffman on the pickoff at first, allowing the run to score. Now Yanni Hernandez with a man at second. 4-3 Mets in the 10th. The pitch inside almost hit him with a cutter. He didn't really get out of the way of that quick. Pitch. Hernandez a high chopper down the third base side. Cairo has it behind the bag at third. Will fake the throw to first. Pache advances to third but does not round the bag. And Cairo, a great job there because that ball gets by him. That's going to score a run. But he keeps on the infield. Kind of reminiscent of a play Otto Kemp made a couple weeks back. Keeps the ball on the infield. It's first and third. 2 outs for Ryan Clifford. It is a base hit for Hernandez. That's his 4th hit of the game. Now Clifford, 1-for-4. 198 hitter with 14 homers and 40 driven home. Left-handed bat. Infield plays him to pull. The pitch. Cutter just in off the plate. Pigs have 1 challenge left. They don't use it there. Pitch was in off the plate. I would expect Hernandez to be running here on the next pitch or two. There is a 0% chance the Pigs will throw through on it. 1-0 coming. Hernandez takes off now as the pitch is a called strike, and he will slide into second base even though nobody was covering. McIntosh didn't even make an attempt at a throw. Stolen base for Hernandez is 2nd of the ballgame. Michael Mercado now throwing for the Pigs in the bullpen. Hoffman is 28th pitch of his outing, the 1-1. Clifford checks the swing. Cutter up and in, appeal to third. He did not go. Two big runners out there for the Mets. Second and third, two outs in the 10th. They lead 4-3. Hoffman, the 2-1. Clifford takes sinker. Needles the outside corner, 2-2. Eventually a blown call there by Paul Romer. Pitch might have been a little bit low. Mets without a challenge left. 2-1, 2-out, the 2-2 pitch. Swing and a miss. Got him with a changeup. Hoffman strikes out 3 in the 10th and limits the Mets to just one run on the error and sacked bunt. We go bottom 10. Pigs need a run to tie, 2 to win it. 4-3 Syracuse here on the Pigs Radio Network. 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
4: Bomb the 10th. Last chance time for the Pigs. It's Syracuse Mets 4 and the Iron Pigs 3. Sam Zelnick with you here from the Cyan Sky broadcast booth. It'll be Donis Correa to try to finish this out for Syracuse. Added back to their roster earlier today. He's been yanked all over the place in the Mets organization this year. Broke camp with High A Brooklyn. 7 appearances there. Transferred to Syracuse in May. Went down to Binghamton and back to Brooklyn and now back up to Syracuse. Stuart Burrow will be the place runner at second base for the Iron Pigs with Robert Moore due up to hit. Moore is 1-for-3 with a homer back in the third. Pigs with 3 walk-offs this season. The last coming about a month ago now against Scranton Wilkes-Barre. That was Christian Cairo's infield single off the glove of George Lombard. Caleb Ricketts has the lone walk-off homer. A homer wins it for the Pigs. 4-3 Mets, bottom of the 10th. Moore leading off. Corners are crashing in already. The first pitch, Moore does not swear. The fastball is outside at 97. Correa, four-seamer, slider, cutter, sinker, and changeup. Throws high 90s. Sometimes knows where it's going. Sometimes he doesn't. Righty set of the belts. Corners back up this time. The 1-0 and Moore. Big swing. Fouls it back. Correa began his career in the Cubs organization, ended up with the A's in 2024, was out of affiliated ball in 2025, and then picked up by the Mets after pitching in the Mexican League last year. From the belts, 1-1. Moore takes backdoor breaking ball. It's a strike. 1-2. Correa pitching the World Baseball Classic with Colombia. Third in 2 games for them, inning in a third, scoreless with 3 strikeouts. 1-2 pitch. Moore, the weak tapper up the first base side, wide to the back. Clifford has it, goes to the base himself. He'll retire Moore as over to third goes Baroa, the tying run. Now 90 feet away with Dylan Moore coming to the plate. Moore is 1-for-4 today on a 10-game hitting streak. The Mets will bring the infield in here. outfield comes in a couple of the steps. But Roebuck is about as fast of a base runner the Pigs could ask for at third base. 4-3 Mets, bottom of the 10th. Right on right matchup, Correa the stretch, the first pitch, cutter right down the middle. Moore, who tends to be a little aggressive in the box, I am surprised he was not swinging first pitch. Felix Reyes on deck. Correa's 0-1, swing and a miss. A little bit too aggressive, cutter off the plate. 0-2. Now it's time to battle. Fight off some pitches, poke something in the air deep enough to score Perola. Correa, ball behind his back, now comes set of the belt. The righty to the plate. Swing and a miss. Three cutters, more down on strikes.
13: Left fielder, number 15.
4: It'll be up to Felix Reyes. There's a guy you wanted at the plate to try to win it for you. For the Pigs, it's Felix. Second in the team in RBIs, or tied for the most with 49. Number 50 waiting in the wings at third could tie the game. The first pitch, Reyes with a weak tapper to the backstop. 0-1. One on Felix, 1-for-4 tonight with a double in the sixth. Outfield deep, infield is back. 4-3 Mets in the 10th. The pitch, swing and a miss. Cutter off the plate, and Correa is just dicing more, and now Reyes cutters away, away, away. That pitch is 5 inches off the plate, and Reyes just a little too antsy. Moroa trying to get Correa's attention at third, dancing off the line. He's the tying run, the 0-2. Reyes swings, hard ground ball up the middle, sliding stop, Kessinger to his left, spins to his feet, and the throw to first is in time, and Syracuse hangs on. Kessinger the stop on Reyes on an 108-mile-an-hour ground ball, throws him out at first to end it. The final, it's Syracuse 4 and the Iron Pigs 3 in 10 innings. What a game. The Pigs rally down to the death, but just can't come through in the 10th. Syracuse takes their third out of four this week and goes into the weekend with a series split at least secured. We'll go ahead and take a break. Come back with totals and a recap next on the Staybridge Suites Allentown Pendleton Airport postgame show. Your final here from Coca-Cola Park on Friday night. It's the Syracuse Mets 4 and the Iron Pigs 3 in 10 innings. Postgame show is next here on the Pigs Radio Network. 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
2: Welcome into the Staybird Suites Allentown Bethlehem Airport postgame show. 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We'll get you totals and a recap real quick as the Iron Pigs fall in 10 innings to Syracuse here tonight. 4-3 the final. Tough game for the Pigs. Another one that just slips out of their grasp. Yet another one-run game. It is their 17th one-run game in their past 33 or 34 at this point. 16 over their last, oh, I typed it in wrong this morning. I believe that is their 16th in their last 34 games. As the Iron Pigs lose 4-3 here tonight in 10 innings. Early on, it was Drake Fellows and Jonah Tong just going toe-to-toe against each other. Phenomenal pitcher's duel. Fellows retires the first 11 he faces. Tong was scoreless through the first two. And then the first pitch of the third, Robert Moore sends it over the wall and right for a solo homer to give the Pigs the lead. That 1-0 lead held up all the way through the sixth. Fellows finally capitulated, gave up back-to-back doubles to begin the sixth. Jaewon Bey tying it with an RBI double. But Fellows got out of the sixth with no more damage with a double play. Pigs put him in line for the win with a sack fly for Keaton Anthony in the sixth, but that's when we started going back and forth. Mets tied it in the seventh on a sack fly and then took it the lead in the eighth as Yonny Hernandez singled home Vidal Brujan all the way from first base. Keep that in mind because we would see that again in the bottom of the ninth. The Pigs down to their final out have Christian Cairo walk, then Paul McIntosh hits a blooper in the center. Christian Pache lays out for it, tries to make a diving sliding catch, traps it. Cairo sprints all the way around from first as Pache is arguing in center with the umpires that he caught the baseball, finally hucks it home, but Cairo beats it with a headlong dive and sends this game to extras. In the 10th, the Mets sack bunt, ends up with a play at third that Hayden Sanger beats, and in the corners, throwing error from Nolan Hoffman as he has Christian Pache picked off, allows the go-ahead run to score. Doesn't allow any other damage, though. Bottom of the 10th, Pigs move the place runner over to third with a ground out, but are unable to get him home as Dylan Moore strikes out, and Felix Reyes, with a hot shot grounder, speared by Gray Kessinger, sliding to his left in the middle, throws him out to end the ballgame. Final score is the Mets 4 and the Pigs 3 in 10 innings. Final line score for Syracuse is 4 runs, 10 hits, 1 error. They leave 7 on base. For the Pigs, 3 runs, 7 hits, 1 error. They leave 6 on base. The winning pitcher is Jeffrey Yan. Yan now 2-0, his second win of the week. He throws inning in 2/3, giving up one run on that very strange play in the bottom of the ninth, and strikes out 4. He's now 2-0. Nolan Hoffman, his second loss of the week. He's now 1-4. Hoffman gives up two innings, gives up one unearned run on one hit, no walks, and 4 strikeouts as he allows the placed runner to score in the 10th. The save goes to Donis Correa, added to the roster earlier today for Syracuse. Correa does not allow a hit in the 10th, strikes out 1, and leaves the tying run at third base. It's his first save of the season as the Pigs go 0-6 with runners in scoring position tonight. We started at 6:48, finished at 9:37, time of game 2 hours and 49 minutes, in front of 9,305 here on Friday night at Coca-Cola Park. With the loss, the Pigs fall to 1-3 in the second half, now 36-43 overall, while the Mets are 3-1 in the second half, and 41-38 overall. They have taken 3 of the first 4 this week and have secured a series split going into the weekend. The Pigs will have to win out this weekend in order to get a series split. They will throw Colby Allard to the bump on Saturday night. They'll be opposed by Xavion Curry. Allard 2-1 with a 4.29 ERA at AAA this season, while Curry 2-0 with a 4.54 with Syracuse. First pitch 10 minutes earlier tomorrow night, 6:35 first pitch, 6:05 that means for a pregame show. That'll be the next time that I talk to you, as I'll about do it for my portion of the broadcast here on Saturday night. Big thanks, as always, from me to you, making us a part of your Friday evening. Big thanks to Jack Kine back in the studio, hanging out with me here tonight. Big thanks, as always, to our partners who make Iron Pigs Baseball possible, our naming rights partner, Coca-Cola, presenting partner Capital Blue Cross, and founding partners Air Products, Service Electric, Lehigh Valley Health Network, a part of Jefferson Health, B. Braun, The Morning Call, and WFMC Channel 69 News. I'll talk to you tomorrow for Game 5 of the series on Saturday night as the Pigs look to make it a good weekend and find their way to a series split. Until then, your final score tonight in 10 innings, it's Syracuse 4 and the Iron Pigs 3. Until tomorrow, I've been Sam Jelinek. Jack Heim will have you the rest of the way here in the Staybridge Suites. Allentown Bethlehem Airport postgame show here on the Pigs Radio Network, presented by Ashley, the largest furniture store brand in North America.
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30: Welcome back into the Staybridge Suites, Allentown Bethlehem Airport post-game show. I am Jack Heim with you as the Iron Pigs fall short against Syracuse Mets in 10 innings tonight by a final of 4-3. Let's get into the game highlights for this one as the Pigs, well, they would start things off in the bottom half of the third against Jonah Tong and grab the lead in this one. Unfortunately, there's a lot of events later in the stage of this game we'll get you caught up with coming up here on the post-game show. But to start things off on a bright note, it would be Robert Moore to swing the Pigs in front in the bottom half of the third.
2: Into his line, first pitch, and Moore swings. It's a high, towering drive to right. Oliva's back to the track at the wall. He's out of room. Robert Moore, first pitch, hacking in the third. Goes with a long ball to right, a solo shot to get the Pigs on the board in the third. It's 1-0.
30: Sixth of the year for Moore, 1-0 Lehigh Valley in the bottom of the third inning. Go all the way to the sixth, where that would be our next dose of offense. It would be Jiwon Bae doubling in a run. Christian Pache would score. It wouldn't be the last we'd mention of Pache tonight. And it would tie the game at one. But the Iron Pigs found themselves in almost immediate response there in the bottom of the sixth. But prior to that, before we get to the Pigs' response offensively, the Mets would get a run in that sixth inning, and they would threaten to add more. But, oh, a couple of guys named Moore help prevent the Mets make the sixth inning a bigger one.
2: Fellows kicks, fires home. Clifford, a hard ground ball towards second. Diamond to his right. Moore backhands it. Goes to second one. Reeler to first is in time. 4-6-3. The Pigs turn it and keep this ball game tied.
30: Moore and Moore combining to turn the 4-6-3 double play. Keep the game tied at one. Going to the bottom of the sixth inning with the score level, though, the Iron Pigs, like I mentioned, would find an offensive response on one swing from Keaton Anthony to help bring home the second run of the night.
2: Anthony lifts it in the air the other way. Olive already playing deep. Will backtrack onto the track, make the catch. Reyes will tag from third, jog on home and score. The Iron Pigs take the lead 2-1 on a sack fly by Keaton Anthony. Nice answer back by the Pigs. Reyes the leadoff double. Then a couple deep flyouts to right give the Pigs a 2-1 lead here in the sixth.
30: 2-1 Iron Pigs lead. Keaton Anthony gives the Pigs the edge in the middle stages of this action here tonight. But go to the top of the seventh, and the Syracuse Mets would revert to the form that they were in the first two games of the series, and that was late scoring being the name of the game. Greg Kessinger would hit a sacrifice fly, tie things up in the top of the seventh, go to the top half of the eighth. Yonny Hernandez would double in Vidal Brujan, as that would be Brujan an all-hustle play. It'd be off on the pitch. It would be a ground ball in the right center field. Brian De La Cruz cut it off. Brujan had no intentions of stopping at third, flying around third, racing to the plate. A strong one-op throw home by De La Cruz, but Vidal Brujan with a picture-perfect slide to get in under the tag and give the Mets the 3-2 lead in the eighth. Efrain would do a nice job out of the bullpen for the Mets to get things to the ninth inning and have them within and out of the win, but the Iron Pigs were not dead yet. Down to their final out, Christian Cairo would get on with a two-out walk, and it would set the stage for a highly controversial play on, depending on which side you view it from, but the Iron Pigs would find themselves in a highly intriguing way to level this game up at 3.
2: McIntosh swings, it's a fly ball out to center shallow. Pache playing deep, racing in into a slide. Did he catch it? They say he didn't. Cairo's around third. Pache's throw, it's late. Cairo scores with a headlong dive, and the Pigs have tied it. Pache is absolutely living in center, as the umpires say he trapped it. We're tied at 3.
30: Well, Pache wasn't the only Met who was a bit incensed at that play. Him, Vidal Brujan, pretty much everybody that was in the area of that play threw their hands up and had some jeer at the umpiring crew for how that play was called. But it went the Pigs' way, and they tied things up in the bottom of the ninth at 3 apiece. Paul McIntosh, hey, put the ball in play and good things happen, as the old adage goes. We're tied here tonight after 9. Take us into extra innings. It would be, though, the bad footnote of the night there in the top of the 10th, as the Iron Pigs' poor defense would come back to hurt them once again. It would be a bunt back to the mound, a valiant effort by Hoffman to try to get Sanger at third, but a non-tag by Kyron Hayden-Sanger allowed him to get in safely at third. Set up the corners with nobody out, and with Christian Pache dead to rights at first on a pickoff try, Nolan Hoffman had him, so much so, in fact, that Pache's slide attempt didn't even get him back to the first base bag. But an errant throw would allow Hayden Sanger to trot on home. Christian Pache got up, dusted himself off, and moved over to second base. Hoffman, though, would recalibrate nicely in the 10th inning. No more runs would come in to score, and the Iron Pigs would have a good chance to tie things up in the bottom half of the inning. Free runner at second with nobody out, though, but coming out of the Mets bullpen tonight and shoring this thing up with his first save of the season, Dennis Correa was really in form with the cutter, getting consistent swings and misses from Dylan Moore and Felix Reyes, and this game would come to an end with the Iron Pigs falling 4-3 in 10 innings tonight. A tough way to lose this one, considering how they leveled things up in the heroic fashion in the bottom of the ninth inning, but it just was not in the cards for the Iron Pigs to be able to pull this one out and grab a victory, as they've dropped 3 of the first 4 to start the second half of the season here at home against the Syracuse Mets. We'll take a break, come back, and take a look around the rest of the affiliates of the Philadelphia Phillies organization with our road to the show. Take a look around the rest of the International League as well with our scoreboard update. For it's time to wrap things up on this Friday night on the Stabert Suites Allentown Bethlehem Airport postgame show here on the Iron Pigs Radio Network, presented by Ashley, the largest furniture store brand in North America.
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30: Back here on the Sabre Suites, Allentown Bethlehem Airport postgame show here as the Iron Pigs lose a tough one tonight against Syracuse Mets, a team who has straight up just had their number so far this season. Let's get you a road of the show now, which is driven by New Car. Discover why everyone loves a new car today. For Reading, the fight and fills, well, it was a good night for them last night. A 7-4 victory over the Altoona Curve. Back and forth those teams went. It was a 2-1 Altoona lead after two. Reading would grab the lead in the top of the fourth. It would add two more in the sixth, go up 5-2, and they would lead the rest of the way. Alex Bonella slugged his 17th home run of the season for Reading over the course of last night's action. Brian Rincon got in on the fun with a pair of RBIs there last night for Reading. As for today, though, it would be an even more emphatic win for the Fight and Phils, as it would be a pair of runs start scoring in the first, and Reading would lead wire to wire. A 9-run victory. Seems that they had to pitch themselves out of some precarious spots, though, as Altoona had one run on 12 hits. Yeah, they left 11 runners on base. Not a recipe for success. But the Fight and Phils finding their form again here tonight, doing it for the second straight night, grabbing a win, loving the series at two as they are right back in it. Eric Brito had a couple of RBIs, Aaron Escobar drove in three, and a nice sound offensive performance tonight for Reading. Adam Sabinaris went 3 1/3, scoreless, striking out six, and then the bullpen would take things the rest of the way there for the Fight and Phils in a 9-1 triumph here tonight. For Jersey Shore and the Blue Claws, a 7-5 victory a day ago against the Brooklyn Cyclones had to hold off a late comeback attempt by Brooklyn to win it 7-5. They would score two in the ninth to find insurance that leaded four. Two runs back for Brooklyn, though, would set the final at a 2-run victory for Jersey Shore. 7-5, the final yesterday. All the offense came in the middle to late stages. Three in the fifth, two in the sixth, and a pair of runs in the ninth as well. For tonight's contest, that one has gone final, and it would be Brooklyn grabbing a 6-5 victory. Just one inning of offense tonight for the Blue Claws. It was a 5-run top of the fourth, but Brooklyn would battle back, tied in the sixth, grab the lead in the seventh, and win it 6-5. They have won three of the first four games of that series. Been a similar tale for what Brooklyn has gone through, or Jersey Shore, pardon me, has gone through against Brooklyn this year to what the Iron Pigs have suffered against Syracuse so far. In fact, almost exactly a mirror image of each other, losing 5 out of 6 to Jersey Shore against Brooklyn in their first series. Pigs did that against Syracuse. And so far this week, dropping 3 of 4, an eerily similar tale for Jersey Shore against the Cyclones so far in 2026. So 6-5 the final there tonight in that one. For Clearwater and the Thrashers trying to bounce back after an 8-3 loss against the Jupiter Hammerheads a night ago, Jupiter would lead 7-0 after four, and that would be more than enough offense to give them the win. Clearwater would mount with a run in the fifth, a run in the sixth, added one in the ninth, a run for Jupiter mixed in there as well, set the final at 8-3 yesterday. As for today, though, it would be a rain-shortened six-inning game, and it would be thoroughly controlled by the Jupiter Hammerheads again, 8-1. The final in that one, Jupiter winning three of the first four games of that series. That was your road to the show, which is driven by New Car. Discover why everyone loves a new car today. Give me one last scoreboard update here, presented by Ashley. Phillies outlasting the Mets tonight, 2-1. Philadelphia grabs the win. You're on Duran with his 20th save of the season. Zach Wheeler now 8-1, ERA at 2.03. Oscar Brazoban took the loss out of the Mets bullpen. As the Mets struggles continue, the Phillies now 4 straight wins here on the road against NL East opponents this week. In the International League, the Iron Pigs 4-3, they lost in 10 tonight against the Syracuse Mets. Certainly a tough one to swallow in this one tonight. Rochester leads Charlotte 6-2, top of the ninth in that ball game. A wild affair in Nashville tonight as they were up 10-2 after three innings, but Gwinnett did not roll over and take themselves out of the ball game. 4 in the fifth, 1 in the seventh, and 2 in the eighth, having them within a run. It's 10-9 Nashville going to the bottom of the eighth. A fun one there tonight. 2-1 Omaha leads Columbus, bottom of the sixth. After six in Iowa, all Cubs, 10-1, they lead the Buffalo Bisons. Bottom of the fourth, after a lengthy rain delay at long last, Indianapolis's Grand Wilkes-Barre got underway. Indianapolis leads 1-0, bottom four. Durham defeated Norfolk 4-1. They used a late rally, 3 in the eighth, 1 in the ninth, to grab the win. All mud ends, 2 different 5-run innings, 1 in the first, and 1 5-run inning in the first, and another coming in the top of the eighth. 13-1, they walloped Worcester tonight. 1-0, Jacksonville wins a low-scoring affair at home against the Memphis Redbirds. Meanwhile, St. Paul defeated Louisville 3-1 in what was a scheduled doubleheader. St. Paul took game one. Game two, which was supposed to be a makeup of the game from yesterday that got rained out again, so they will be having to play a doubleheader scheduled for tomorrow. See if the weather permits for them. It seems like that game that was scheduled for yesterday just does not want to seem to be getting played thanks to causes of nature there with rain the last 2 days. That was your scoreboard update here presented by Ashley. We will take one last break, come back, put your final thoughts here on this one tonight, and give you the pitching probables to come for tomorrow's Game 5 of the 6-game series. Closing things down again next on the Stabert Suites, Allentown Bethlehem Airport postgame show here in the Iron Pigs Radio Network, presented by Ashley, the largest furniture store brand in North America.
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30: Just about time to wrap things up here tonight on the Stabert Suites, Allentown Bethlehem Airport post-game show. Jack Heim here with you inside the Phillipsburg Easton Honda Studios. As the Pigs lose a tough one against the Syracuse Mets, 4-3 the final. The Pigs now 36-43 overall in the season, 1-3 in the second half. While the Mets 3-1 in second half play, 41-38 overall. Would have been a fun story to tell if the Pigs would have pulled this one out, considering how they tied things in the bottom of the ninth inning, down to their final out. Cairo draws the walk. McIntosh with the theatrical single that Cairo comes all the way around to score on. As much contention as the Mets had with that play, it ended up tying the game. But unfortunately for the Iron Pigs, the 10th inning was a different story. The Mets grabbed a run, a big Pigs miscue on a errant pickoff throw by Nolan Hoffman. The difference-making play in this one tonight. And Danny's Correa came in out of the Mets bullpen, and he shut things down, got a ground out. That moves Stuart Brough, the tying run 90 feet closer, but a strikeout and a nice ground out, a nice play on a ground out, I should say, rather, by Greg Kessinger, robbing Felix Reyes of a hit that ended this ball game here tonight. So a tough one to stomach for the Iron Pigs. We'll have to turn the page and get set for tomorrow. Just simply put, not enough offensive contribution here in this one. Solo homer for Robert Moore, that was sixth of the year. Nice to see in the bottom of the third. They would combine for a nice defensive play in the top of the sixth to save some Syracuse runs from further crossing in that sixth, where the Mets would plate a run. And the theme of the Mets finally late offense continuing here this week. And they scored a run in four of the last five innings of this ballgame, which helped them pull it out and grab the win. Third win in four tries this week for the visiting Syracuse Mets. Iron Pigs just not having enough late game success pitching wise, holding them off the scoreboard, been a big point of emphasis there in terms of how this series has not gone their way to this point. But still two more tries and they can try to earn a series split, but those efforts will have to start tomorrow. Speaking of tomorrow, going to be starting at 6:35, just 10 minutes earlier than we've been starting each of the first four games. I'll have all the pregame coverage for you starting tomorrow night at 6:05. But before we do sign off for tonight, let's give you the pitching probables that are set for tomorrow. For your Iron Pigs, it'll be southpaw Colby Allard making his second start of the season with Lehigh Valley. He's 2-1 overall with a 4.29 ERA. For Colby Allard, his last time out for the Iron Pigs was against the Worcester Red Sox on June 21st. He went five innings, allowed eight hits, seven runs, three of which earned, allowed one homer, did not walk a batter, and struck out six. So certainly some things that did not go his way. Defensively, again, four unearned runs against him in that game, three earned runs on eight hits in five innings. Given pretty stable length, no matter where he's been this year at the AAA level, whether it was with Columbus or now over the Iron Pigs. I know it's a small sample with only one start for the I-Valley, but still five innings. He's been fairly consistent when he has been a starter. In fact, he hasn't gone shorter than four innings in any start this year, spanning from his first start back with Columbus on May 20th through here, through almost a calendar month with now the Iron Pigs on June 21st. So his innings total, four innings on May 20th. Then he went five innings, six innings, five, five and a third, and five. So you really know what you're getting out of Colby Allard. You just hope the results can kind of replicate what they were back in the later stages of May and even trickling into early June. His first three starts with Columbus were all scoreless. Four innings scoreless on May 20th. Five scoreless on May 27th and six scoreless innings on June 3rd. But after that, though, he's given up at least three runs in each of his last three starts. Went five innings on June 9th against Indianapolis, allowed four hits, four runs all earned, then five and a third in that same week where he allowed four hits, three runs, all of which earned, and then last start, like we highlighted, the seven runs total, just three of which earned against Worcester. So see if Allard can kind of revert back to that late May, early June form coming up tomorrow night against the Syracuse Mets. For Syracuse, it'll be Xavion Curry taking the mound for Syracuse. Eight games this year started for the Syracuse Mets, 2-0 with a 4.54 ERA, 41 and two-thirds innings pitched, nine walks to 27 strikeouts. So free passes have not been something that Curry has struggled with pretty much at all. He had three walks that was last time out against the Norfolk Tides in a game where he went five innings, four hits, two runs, two earned, walked three, and struck out just one. That was a season low in strikeouts for Curry. This will be his first time this season facing the Iron Pigs, who was not with or did not start. Oh, that was also both accurate. Did not start and was not with Syracuse the last time that these two teams squared off against one another. His season high in strikeouts was seven, which was also earlier in that week against Norfolk, where it was a two-star week. He went seven innings, striking out seven, allowing three runs. Curry, again, has been pretty stable this year, has only allowed more than three earned runs in two of his first eight starts with Syracuse. So those are your pitching probables again for tomorrow. Xavion Curry, 2-0 with a 4.54 ERA for the visiting Syracuse Mets. For your Iron Pigs, it'll be the left-hander Colby Allard, 2-1 with a 4.29 ERA in total on the season. Those, again, are your pitching probables for tomorrow night's action. We'll be coming right back to you tomorrow night for Game 5 of the six-game series, though. 6:05 for the pregame, 6:35 for the first pitch. That is going to do it, though, for this edition of the Stabford Suites Allentown Bethlehem Airport postgame show. For Sam Jelinek, I am Jack Heim, signing off, thanking you for tuning into this edition of Iron Pigs Baseball. Pigs look to try for a series split, but again, those efforts will have to start tomorrow night, winning Game 5 to set up a potential split on Sunday. Again, that's going to do it. Pigs lose a crusher 4-3-10 against the Syracuse Mets. Let's go back now to the only all-sports station in the Lehigh Valley, Fox Sports Radio, 94.7 FM and 1230 AM in Easton.
4: Last night, I get resting nine players because there's literally nothing to play for. You have moved on. You're facing who you're facing, win or lose. It makes no difference. You know, the team you're playing, Turkey has no chance moving on. They're eliminated. That I get. But today, like, FIFA's got to be saying, hey, these are two teams with a chance to win their group. And one team decided, yeah, no, we're good. We're not going to do that. And we're going to rest a star player and a game that was supposed to be the big must-see game of the tournament so far turns into a game that is just an absolute, it's just a letdown from the beginning. So yeah, you're going to see a bit, the tiebreaker's not going to happen for the next World Cup, but I after we get done with this, Mike, I have a sunny side of this positive because of things like this, you are going to see big changes. I can guarantee you into the next World Cup.
6: Yeah, but we got a hat trick in 30 minutes. Man, you can't even get a pizza in 30 minutes anymore, damn it.
4: Yes, you can. No, you
6: still,
4: you still get that guarantee. It doesn't matter. Well, you know where you're ordering from when you get that guarantee, okay? It's not taking you by surprise.
6: Well, but that's what I'm saying. I don't know that they guarantee that anymore in this day and age of delivery services and everything else, because it's not done in-house. As soon as you add that secondary option out there, whether it's Uber, Lyft, Uber Eats, you know, whatever else you got going on, your DoorDash folks, I don't know that those things still stand, but we did
4: 30 minutes from our car to your door. Wait, what? That's like, what does that mean? Well, when we get it, you get it in a half hour. Yeah, but how long from when they make it till you get it? Oh, that could be a half hour too. Yeah, maybe 45 minutes. Oh, yeah, I don't know. That could be. But when we get it, you'll get it within a half hour. Yeah, no, I don't know that I like that.
6: I will tell you, there is a running clock somewhere. But we got, when it was 2-1, there was just that moment of optimism, right? When Norway hits the goal, makes it 2-1, you're like, maybe. If this is, you know, if they can somehow find an equalizer, we'll get, you know, the second half heroics and suddenly comes in, you know, and they say, hey, we'd like to win the group. That would be a novel concept. Nah, done.
4: Now, here's the change. There's a couple of changes that are likely on the horizon for the World Cup. Because right? Things like this, yeah, it's a bit of a it's a really big letdown. I can't say a bit of one. I can't sugarcoat it. It's a really big letdown not seeing Haaland play against Mbappe. But there's been a talk for the last few years that, hey, maybe there needs to be some sort of change to this tournament. Already we've seen adding more teams in this

0: else. It's Friday night of Love Island.
1: Exit out by the Fresca. Exit Swollen Dome. The Jason Smith Show with Mike Harmon live from the Fox Sports Radio studios. Big stuff from the World Cup. We got the play of the day on the way. We have big firings and hirings going on in Major League Baseball. And yeah, some embarrassingly fun stuff because it is a Friday. That's coming up next right here. Jason and Mike, this is Fox Sports Radio.
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14: 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Hey, we're halfway there. We got to check out Santa's Barn. 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For the land of make-believe in Hope, New Jersey, you're going to get free parking and the free water park. You're going to get free picnicking as well. Check it out for the kids, the entire family. 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They can ride the cars. They can ride a merry-go-round. This is a lot of fun at the land of make-believe. If you're into rides and you want some day trips, I'm telling you, they can even fly their little plane. They can go into Wizard's Maze as well. As you can tell, we had a lot of excitement going on, even riding the train around the park as well. So 9 o'clock this morning, buy one ticket, get another one free for the land of make-believe, the perfect day trip for you and the family. Don't forget your bathing suit for the kids and for you as well. 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
1: 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Well, there really is only one play of the day, mainly because Mr. Met made no noise on his new internet shift. So, Cape Verde, moving on to the knockout round, you get to be the play of the day.
14: That is full time here. It's ended 0-0. Is it going to be enough for Cape Verde? If Spain beat Uruguay, it will be.
1: So there was a final call, and Spain did hold on to beat Uruguay 1-0. So Cape Verde, who did not win a game, but it doesn't matter. They go 0-0-3. Their 3 points is good enough to finish second in their group. They move on to the knockout stage. I mean, it's kind of, I love that this gives you that you get a couple of teams where it kind of feels like the NCAA tournament where here's a team. I had no idea about them. Really small, you know, like, oh, look here, Sacred Heart University. How are they in the Sweet 16, right? We get stuff like this all the time. But I dig that we have that in the World Cup, because that shows you how successful a World Cup this is, that even Cape Verde, that nobody knows where it is, nobody knows, you couldn't find it on a map, nobody knows. I mean, it's a country that has less people than I think Wyoming does. I think there's less people live there and live in Wyoming. And here they are, onto the knockout round. Like, these are the kinds of stories that show you how successful a tournament is. But man, I'll tell you, like, when you get that NCAA tournament, small country vibe, and you're going to get this game, Cape Verde against Argentina, the next time out, and people are going to be out in bars standing up rooting against Argentina like you'd root against Duke in the NCAA tournament, that's going to be something.
0: Well, when your goalie now has 30 times more followers on Instagram than you have a population, you have hit the big time.
1: I mean, really, it's an unlikely story, and a once in a while we get stuff like this in the World Cup, but just, you know, I mean, maybe because it's here, maybe it has that vibe because it's here in the United States, home of college basketball, and we have the NCAA tournament, and maybe that's a part of it, but, and maybe we wouldn't get this feel if it was in Spain or if it was in Italy or somewhere else, or, you know, I'm sorry, a country that has teams in the World Cup. Wow. If it was, you know, some sauce. It's been three World Cups.
0: Yeah,
1: Army,
0: yeah,
1: come
0: yeah.
1: On, man.
0: Wait till you go get your World next Cups. Pasta dish from down the street.
1: Three.
0: That's what was okay. Added to that sauce. Oh, I love
1: somebody else. Oh man,
0: I cannot have the bolognese now. Listen,
1: dude, you got me thinking of a lot of bad stuff.
0: Bad things, man. Bad things.
1: But I mean, maybe because it's in the United States, but it has that NCAA tournament kind of feel to it.
0: But I think there's the other part is just the tournament at large. We've talked about it the last few weeks. Just that kind of vibe and energy that is everywhere. And for all the stars as they've gone out, once they started training in the U.S. and were introduced to different foods and different people, whatever, it's just a feel good story. So when you get an extra feel good story of a team that is completely unexpected, they become everybody's hero, right? It's like, you know, we joke a little bit about Tyshirt with his bracketology, and the underdogs that he likes to pick. But it's very much that, you know, beyond whatever your home nation is, you start rooting for the improbable, the implausible, especially, again, 530,000 people is their population. Let's go against all these heavyweights, against these teams. I mean, the guy's 40 years old and running around, right? I mean, you're talking about, you know, all these other super squads. Hey, what's that second line? Wait till you see them. Bunch of one name guys coming in too. I mean, it's, well, you know, what's that other guy? He's a math teacher. Not to disrespect the math teachers who are also weekend athletes out there, but the point is, you're
1: kind of giving me that when they were in Saving Private Ryan, right? When Tom Hanks says, "What's the pool up to?" Yeah, I'm a high school math teacher, right? When he finally says what he does for a living.
0: No, right.
1: Yeah,
0: but it's very much that. So where you for your college basketball or football analogy, I mean, and people are putting up all the odds of, you know, Indiana and what they were preseed and everything. And then you go to Michigan, not that they were some big underdog, but hadn't been there in a long time. Would they actually finish the job? But along the way, we gravitate to those random stories with the random mascots and the celebrities. Like, I had no idea that was a school and that guy went there. I mean, all of those things. That's what we've got with Cape Verde tonight.
1: So we have more World Cup on the way. Steve DeSager will have all the updates for the day and the game still to come here and what's trending in a few minutes. But a story we have touched on, and granted, you know, not a little while, likely because, you know, the Knicks were good. But the Mets fired manager Carlos Mendoza today. Now,
0: Mendoza!
1: To disperse with the inside baseball info before we get to the real fun, crazy ass stuff about this story. Long overdue. I'm stunned he still had the job. They had a miracle run in 2024 to the NLCS, and they had one of the worst collapses in the last 20 years in Major League Baseball last year. Okay, they fire his staff. They bring him back. They start out with a 12-game losing streak, and they go, nope, he's still our guy. Come on, man. David Stearns, I mean, you've made enough bad decisions over the last couple of years. That was the time to make the move. The Phillies, who the Mets played tonight and lost again, oh, by the way, now Andy Green is the Mets manager. The Phillies said, yeah, hey, Rob Thompson's done some great stuff, man. Won some NL East. Yeah, he's been terrific. Yeah, you know what? Not working. We're firing him. Where are the Phillies now? Back in the playoff picture. The Mets said, no, no, no. we're sticking with Carlos Mendoza, and it's not always a managerial problem. I get it. But this is how it works in Major League Baseball. This is how you get the players' attention. Managers know this is the gig going, and it's why whenever they get fired, they always thank the team, and they move on because they know this is part of it. There's no managers that get fired, and all of a sudden it's bad blood, and they're on podcasts going, they did this, and they did this, and they did this. No, they understand this is how it goes. I can't believe he had the job this long. It was long overdue, and they decide to do it when they're 13 games under 500, the season's over. Like, what are we really doing, right? Like, I know that David Stearns is getting a lot of heat, but I'm like, okay, this is my big fear before we get to the fun, the real fun stuff, is that we are entering a really awful phase where the Mets are going to be a laughingstock in Major League Baseball again. And it hasn't been that long since they were. That because David Stearns is 4-for-15 in free agent signings and player transactions since the off season of a year ago, right? So the last two off seasons and one trade deadline, he has gotten four players that have somewhat worked, and two of them were pitchers in the bullpen, right? So you're talking about other guys, you have non-bullpen guys you have signed. You are 2-for-13 in starting pitchers and everyday players. And one of them is Juan Soto. So, I mean, that's an awful, awful track record. So the cupboard is bare. Guys are going to drop off. The young players coming up, none of them are any good. Mark Vientos, Brett Beatty, Francisco Alvarez, they're just these guys. They might move on from all of them after this year. Mm-hmm. You had a couple of outfielders who might be okay. Benj might be good, and A.J. Ewing might be good. The only bright spots of this season is maybe they have their outfielders. Maybe. But it's so bad. Like, that's what I feel like is, man, I'm glad I got the Knicks, because I feel like the Mets are getting to back into an era of where they're going to be the laughing stock of baseball, because they're not set up to succeed. They're not set up after this. Like, they've whiffed on so many things. How do you make it right? Like, this is just going to be a bad era coming up. But at least all the stuff will be on clearance when I want to buy it in the offseason.
0: Well, on the plus side, I mean, you are eighth in the National League in terms of team ERA. I mean, that's good,
1: yeah.
0: Right?
1: Yeah.
0: 4.17 ERA.
1: Because the bullpen is good, yeah. Because the bullpen is good.
0: No, that's pretty good. I mean, unfortunately, you're the third worst in terms of run generation.
1: Yeah.
0: You want to know who's behind you?
1: All teams are in AAA.
0: San Francisco and the San Diego Padres, who will play the Dodgers tonight. With Yamamoto, I believe, was on the hill for that game tonight. Or Sasaki tonight. Sorry, getting ahead. I saw a grid earlier with the probables and a lot of laughing at the Padres. But the point being, like, you thought Nolan McClain was going to be that guy. 16 starts, 4-5 record, and he's struggled. And we've witnessed you have meltdowns with him on the mound more than a few times over the course of the year. Stearns, I think why this got to Jeff State in the background is, like, nobody was paying attention. Right in the city of New York, how much oxygen does this have, at least for the last 2 months?
1: Yeah.
0: You had to?
1: The Knicks can only do so much. They can only do so much,
0: hey,
1: man.
0: You know what? They're got an advertiser that's really big with the Mets, and they're pressuring us because they're not getting the juice. We got to do that in a 45. Okay, cool. We'll do that then. We'll get a mention in.
1: So the two things that happened today that are absolutely hysterical, and this is peak Mets, right? There are two things happened that are peak Mets. First, shout out New York Post for this question to David Stearns, who, of course, runs the Mets. Stearnsy and the Pope, right? We talk about that with John Paul Morosi all the time. David Stearns, who is in the middle of a big contract to run New York, and all his moves have been terrible.
0: Probably should have taken your number all those months ago.
1: Here's a question he got today. This is talking about the firing of Carlos Mendoza. And here's the question he got at the press conference. Tyshirt, I know you're looking at permutations for the World Cup.
18: No, I'm not.
1: This is where you play that David Stearns bite I asked for.
19: David, you said you consider a partnership with Mendy. That said, have you considered stepping aside? Is that something you've thought about?
20: I have not.
19: Why not?
20: I believe that we are building the foundation of an organization that can deliver
1: That's all we need. That's all we need. I mean, you got, there's Stones, and then there's at the press conference saying, have you thought about stepping aside? That this is all your fault. And you know, there's no way he was ready for that. It took him like 20 seconds to say,
19: I'm not.
1: Nope. I,
19: I,
1: Wow. I'll tell you, that's guts, man. I'll tell you that. That is guts on the level of when Spider told Tommy what to do to himself in Goodfellas. That's a, that's guts, Spider. Oh, hey, that's a lot of guts.
18: Are you
1: going
18: to take that?
1: Spider.
18: Are you going to take that?
21: You said that you are right, Spider. But I thought I am.
1: What am I doing? I got no lime left. I can't go bury this body. I got no lime left.
21: I heard someone say something. Spider.
0: Immediately, that was the first guts, thought man. There.
1: That is some guts. That is some absolute guts.
0: Did he get to keep his credential?
1: They probably just yanked it right off his neck, and they pressed a button like Dr. Evil. He just fell through the floor. Well, now that he has asked his question, would anybody else like to ask a question or drop out of the press conference? Anyone?
0: Unbelievable.
1: The other moment that is peak Mets is before the game tonight, Steve Gelbs, who's on all the Mets TV broadcasts for SNY, is asked the question about Carlos Mendoza being fired. What's next for the Mets? Now, here's a little bit of the audio. And basically what I'm going to need to do is explain to you what is happening behind Steve Gelbs while this is going on. Let's hear it.
19: David, you said you consider it a partner.
1: T-shirt. No, the other one.
22: What?
1: You can't keep looking at group results for the World Cup.
22: I want to know.
1: I know you want to know, but you need to play the sound when I ask for it.
23: Answer for how the team got here. If there was, they'd fix it. There's a lot of layers to this, but what I will say is it's become clear that the Mets simply changed too much this offseason at one time.
1: Okay, so he's specific this explanation here where he's talking about the Mets and changing in the offseason. Look, they made too much change, blah, blah, blah. What he's saying is absolutely irrelevant because in the best GIF this week, and it's absolutely better than Sophie Cunningham now, because I'm sick and tired of the Sophie Cunningham GIF already.
0: How dare you say you're tired of seeing Sophie Cunningham? What's wrong with you?
1: Mr. Met is dancing right behind Steve Gelbs, has no idea what they're talking about, just decides I'm going to inject some fun into this absolute train wreck of a season. But here's Gelbs discussing the firing of Mendoza, and Mr. Met is just doing all these dance moves directly behind him in the shot for like 20 seconds. It's not like Mr. Met's there for like 2 seconds and dances and walks off. No. He's there for like 20, 25 seconds. He is pulling off full dance moves, and this right here, this video, if you said to me, Jason, could you explain the Mets in one 20-second video, I would say right here. This is, and I'm going to use a phrase used many years ago, this is the most so totally Mets moment of the Mets season. Like this with Mr. Met dancing behind a reporter, talking about a guy getting fired. That is so totally Mets, man.
0: Well,
1: 100%.
0: It synced up beautifully. I thought it was edited because as Mr. Met's dancing, Gelbs is dancing too. I mean, it's a lot of change. I mean, they changed up so many things. He's still got to go between the white lines, see ball, hit ball, see ball, catch ball, which somewhere along the way that got lost in translation for the Mets this year. Okay. I don't care who's coaching your ass. You know how to catch a baseball or you don't. Okay.
1: How you take a season that has gone absolutely terrible and you've been the most public doormats of any team in baseball. Let's make it worse on a day you're looking for a fresh start. You got a reporter asking David Stearns if he'd resign and Mr. Met dancing behind your reporter talking about a guy getting fired.
0: Hey, you know what though, Jason?
1: That's so peak Mets, man. That is awesome.
0: The Knicks still won.
1: That's true. That's what I go back to. In the end, I put my Knicks hat on and I go, I'm good. I'm absolutely good.
0: Meanwhile, you're shaking, saying, can't go to sleep. Clown's going to eat me because of the mess that this has become. But it's good for us. It's good for business. And it's about time. You got to, just wallow in the background. Nobody paid attention because Philly made that big move, right? When Philadelphia made that move, all right, it bought you time. And guess what? You can keep buying time. You're getting no results.
1: What a train wreck, man. What an absolute train wreck.
0: Dancing!
1: Time now to find out what's trending in the wide world of sports. So someone who's been called the Steve Gelbs of Fox Sports Radio. He doesn't know it, but when he's on the air doing what's trending, people are dancing behind him as well. It's Steve DeSager.
24: That's why I'm in radio. We have too much Mets talk on a night when the White Sox have just won 22-1.
0: Oh, they only finished with 22?
24: Over the Kansas City Royals. On a night where the star shortstop for the Royals did return, Bobby Witt Jr. had missed about a week with a sprained MCL. It doesn't matter when the White Sox get 22 runs. on 23 hits.
0: Yeah.
24: I say again out loud, 22-1 was the final over the Royals. Mets lost their seventh straight. Philadelphia beat them in New York 2-1. The win to Zach Wheeler with seven innings of work. He's 8-1. The Mets last place in the NL East. They did fire manager Carlos Mendoza today. This was his third year there. Seattle a 3-1 winner at Cleveland. So while the White Sox won, Cleveland lost. Those two had been tied for first in the AL Central. The Cubs are at Milwaukee. Each team working on a four-game winning streak. Brewers are leading 6-2 over the Cubs in the top of the ninth. Jacob Mizorowski pitched the first six innings for the Brewers, including a pitch clocked at 105.5 miles per hour. This is insane and inhuman. In the top of the ninth inning at Minnesota, Twins are leading 7-6 over the Rockies. And late ball game in San Diego has the Padres up 3-1 on the Dodgers, top of the fourth against Roki Sasaki. One hit for the Pods. It was a three-run homer. You talk about the management speaking on the firing of the Mets manager. The Angels management simply isn't speaking. They fired their general manager, Perry Manassian, and yet again, no press conference at all on this. Nothing to see here, people.
3: Hi, this is Artie Marino. I am out of the office this weekend. I'll be returning to the office sometime in August. Leave a message, and I'll get back to you when I return. Thank you.
24: This is Artie Marino. I'm out of the office this decade, if you leave a message. Detroit 8-0 over Houston. Wins for Baltimore and Cincinnati. On to the World Cup. Cape Verde played a third straight tie, 0-0 against Saudi Arabia tonight in Houston. Cape Verde advances, smallest nation ever to do so at the World Cup. And how about this? A, it will face Argentina next Friday in the round of 32. B, the game's in Miami, where Lionel Messi plays in Major League Soccer and where Cape Verde's goalie plays in the minor leagues. Tickets for Argentina versus Cape Verde are already at $3,000 on the resale sites for upper-level seats at the Dolphins Stadium. Spain won its group with a 1-0 victory, eliminating Uruguay. Spain undefeated in its last 33 matches dating back a couple of years. Today, France 3-0, a winner against Norway 4-1. Norway rested most of its starters. Senegal a 5-0 win over Iraq, which exits at 0-3. So Senegal, after this result, could advance as a third-place team thanks to goal differential. Upgrade your FIFA World Cup 2026 setup. 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Back to you.
1: Now, I want to say this, smart guy. All right, yeah, White Sox scored 22 runs. How many runs do you think the Mets have scored their last seven games, this seven-game losing streak?
24: Are you going to tell me it's 22 total?
1: No, 23 total. Ha ha, sucker. Bet you feel stupid now.
0: I like that. I'm staring at Steve in the studio, right? He's at the news desk. As he was doing the Mizorowski, as he said the word inhuman, his hand went up like, it's inhuman, I tell you, inhuman.
24: Just dealing with facts here at the news desk.
0: No, absolutely.
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5: Tell Alan
1: coming up next
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1: As we look ahead now to the knockout round for the United States, Mauricio Pochettino may be on the verge of a new contract, but if I said last night my only question on the field was, hey, how good is their back line? I have one more big question for Team USA as they get ready for the knockout round. What is it? That's next. Jason and Mike, Fox.
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0: 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So, big Friday night in the World Cup. Got New Zealand and Belgium, Egypt, Iran. Joao Palmarossi covering Egypt, Iran for Fox Sports 1. The day after for the United States, I told you, they lose last night in the last seconds to Turkey. It's forgotten. Everybody's moving on. These games are forgotten pretty fast. If the only question I had last night on the field for Team USA was, boy, how good is our back line? Last night, the back line was terrible. So far, we haven't really seen a lot from them. Yes, there were mostly subs playing last night. Richards will play again, right? We're going to get some changes. They're going to go back to the starters. But not seen a lot in the first two games to say that I feel confident. So that's my on-the-field question. But now I think about this going forward for the next week. Much like I was concerned, how are the Knicks going to handle 10 days off between the Eastern Conference Finals and the NBA Finals, with everybody telling them how great they are and, oh, look at what they're doing and what they've accomplished. And you see how mentally strong the Knicks were because they dispatched the Spurs with huge comebacks in 5 games, right? So I was worried for nothing. United States, this is all brand new to them. This level of attention, the World Cup being here. So my big thing is now, okay, the next 5 days, they're going to hear about how good they are. They're going to hear whine at us, all of this talk. How do they play now when there are expectations? Because coming into the World Cup, we hoped we would move on. We thought we would move on because the group was pretty easy. But you never know, because basically the last 10 years, United States men's soccer has not been great. 3 coaching changes. Is Pochettino the guy? You don't know until you see him play. There were no expectations coming in. They played like their hair was on fire against Paraguay. Same way the first half against Australia won big, right? They rest everybody going into last night's game. Okay, I get it. We move on from there. But I really wonder, Mike, like, how do they go now that there are expectations? Do they tighten up? Are they still the same team? Do they still play as loose? Because these expectations are weighty now for a whole week between last night and their next game.
2: What's funny is this was one of those rare circumstances whereby there were expectations based on just doing the critical analysis of the teams that were in group. So it's like, we should do this. But I don't know that anybody was full-throated in saying, this will definitely happen. Right? So I think both things can run in parallel with one another. I'm like, all right, yeah, we should beat these teams, but will we? And then we did. And with those first 2 games, you got a lot. And I know Coach Pochettino yesterday, you know, was mad. He's like, what? Everybody's acting like we're going home. It's like, no, because you're not a long-established team, like, because you start citing, hey, Argentina lost a match here en route to winning it all. No. This is new ground for the United States. As you use the Knicks analogy, right, battle-tested, and then you would have liked better starts to games, so your heart didn't have that weird graphic going along with it as the game wore on. But all of that to say, it is uncharted territories for them. And he's got great history with a lot of the star players. Guess what? He can't make them all understand how, no matter what tales he spins, what that's about until they're on the pitch. And eventually it's the decided step up in class that meets them down the road.
0: Exit, how about a Fresca? Exit Swollen Dome. Well, we have 5 days to talk about it, but can they handle success, unlike the WNBA? Can they handle success when there's expectations? Biggest one. Exit, how about a Fresca? Exit Swollen Dome. Coming up next, a trade could be coming in baseball that no one sees coming. That's next, Fox.
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23: Tonight's two late games at the World Cup about to start on FS1. It's Egypt looking good with already a win and a tie, playing against Iran in Seattle. Meanwhile, in Vancouver on Fox TV, Belgium with two ties so far is facing New Zealand. Cape Verde played a third straight tie, 0-0 against Saudi Arabia tonight. Cape Verde advances to the next round. Smallest nation ever to do so at a World Cup. Spain won its group. eliminating Uruguay 1-0. Senegal still alive after a 5-0 win over Iraq, which exits 0-3. France 3-0 after beating Norway 4-1. Norway rested most of its starters. WNBA wins for Chicago and Connecticut. Scottie Scheffler shot a second round 60, leads in Connecticut by 2 strokes. Baseball, the Brewers won their 5th straight. White Sox 22-1 over Kansas City. I'm Steve DeSager.
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25: 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Again, that's Jason Smith Show. Hit the subscribe button. After you've done that, tap the thumbs up icon. Comment away whether you agree or disagree. Let us know what you think. 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So the late action now underway at the World Cup. World Cup after dark. New Zealand and Belgium in their first minute as well.
27: No, this is great, though. I love the throwback to, all right, let's go inside the stadium. And it was put up as, and the heavyweights of Belgium with the opportunity to save themselves from embarrassment. Like, yeah, there we go.
25: Yeah. Oh, yeah.
27: Listen, there's no mincing words here, no. Man. Bam.
25: Nobody tells it like it is, like soccer analysts and soccer analysis. Like, I just don't care. You know, I mean, there's got to be so much of a disconnect where they have to, if you told them what happened in the United States when announcers who worked for a team, like the radio, the whatever radio station owns the rights to the broadcast, if there's somebody that's even the tiniest bit critical of a team, they get fired. These announcers must be like, really? You can't be critical of the team? Really? That people get fired for that?
27: That's crazy. That's deemed critical?
25: That's insane.
27: All they did was question the bullpen strategy. How dare you?
25: This bullpen strategy is not working. It's completely broken. Like the fan in your bedroom when it's really hot and 150 degrees. It's broken, shattered into a million pieces. It's unsolvable. This is the biggest tragedy to befall this team in some time. Now there's runners at first and second. Like, I mean, that's how it would go.
27: Unbelievable. But yeah, that was the throw to. I'm like, all right, now let's get on the pitch.
25: So now just a different aspect of, you know, one of the biggest stories of the day today, right? We watched the Angels fire their GM and the Mets fired manager Carlos Mendoza. One of the things coming off of this, because you can see this happening, right? And it's not going to happen this year because it's going to be something that's got to be taken care of with a lot of care, and it's got to be some big thinking. But eventually, we're going to get to this point, right? And I mean, we're going to get to this point within the next year or so. The Mets are going to trade Juan Soto. Juan Soto is not going to stick around while the Mets are this kind of embarrassed, right? You can see it playing out, can't you? I mean, I'm telling you something, you're envisioning it as I'm telling you. Here's Juan Soto. His fitting in with the Mets has been kind of at arm's length, where you see stories about his relationship with Lindor. He wasn't around the team when he was hurt. How much is he really invested in the team? Not around when he's not playing. Is he going to stick around? Because this Mets team is going to be absolutely a bottom feeder for a while, because they are not set up for success, right? The young players aren't good. Every player they have signed to play in the last couple of years, none of that has worked out. So it's not like, hey, we're just one snappy offseason away from signing a couple of guys, and hey, we're going to be competitors again. Doesn't work that way. He is going to be miserable. And you can see how the bad energy comes. Look, I've seen it before. Certain teams, you know, when things get embarrassing and there's bad energy about them, that things change. How long is Juan Soto going to go until he says, you know what? I was wooed by them. I love playing in New York. I love playing. I thought we were going to do great things, but man, this is miserable. This is an absolutely miserable thing because New York is a tough place to play when you do not succeed. It is really, really tough. And I don't know how long it's going to be until he says, I want out, until the Mets have to realize we have to move on from him because it's not working out. We can't win while we're paying him this kind of salary, and we need to replenish our minor league system or whatever players we want to get. But I'm going to tell you, within the next year and a half, and I wonder if it's going to be as soon as this offseason, as much as we talk about, hey, Giannis wants out in the NBA, and we talked about that for 2 years. We told you last night the Ant Edwards saga in Minnesota is going to be the big story for the next year or two before he hits the end of his next contract. Is he going to stay in Minnesota, or is he going to want out when he's 27 years old in his prime? The baseball version of it's going to be, how long do the Mets hold on to Juan Soto for? How long do they have him for? Because I guarantee you, these are conversations that are going to come up faster than you think. Because with a team this bad that missed out on all of these signings so often, what do you really need? You need your entire organization needs to be made over, because your minor league system isn't what we thought it was, right? All these players, oh, it's such great players, such great players. Nobody's playing well. And the guys who are playing well are the guys you traded away to get the guys coming in. So you have an empty-ish cupboard, right? Jonah Tong was supposed to be great, and now he's got an ERA of 7 in AAA. So that's not coming to the rescue. All the signings are bad. You have to sign new guys and give and throw more bad money after bad money. Juan Soto, this is going to be the topic of baseball, is going to be how long till he gets dealt, where can he go, who's positioning themselves to get in the mix to say, hey, yes, Juan Soto, the last 10 years of his contract, whatever it is, we can do it. Maybe it's as simple as a team like the Giants or the Dodgers deciding it's worth it, we can pay to get him. And maybe the Mets, you could take Kyle Tucker's contract off our hands. But somebody's going to make that move, and they're going to have to trade him. I don't know. If you told me if Juan Soto has 2 years left with the Mets, I would take the under on that. I would say that by the middle of next season, if things don't get better, and they won't, it's going to be Juan Soto will be dealt next offseason. So he'll be the baseball version of Giannis and what's going to be in Edwards.
27: Well, but just like your guy ruined the NBA and all the chatter for all free agents going forward, he's also ruined Major League Baseball. Why? Because Juan Soto plays where?
25: New York!
27: There you go.
25: Concrete jungle where the Knicks' dreams are made of, but nobody else's is. Yeah, you're sorry.
27: I ruined Todd Furman's night. I asked him if he would come on later on. He goes, oh, I got a date night with the wife. I'm like, oh, cool, you're going to see Toy Story. He said, no, I'm going to see Hell's Kitchen. I'm like, yeah, just for that, you're going to be thinking about Smith's voice when she starts singing about New York. Anyway, the point being that we've got everybody pointing to salaries on a whole other level. Not that pocket watching hasn't been very specific and germane to the sporting universe for a very long time, right? We can't do anything because of that guy. Well, that's Juan Soto. I'm under no illusion that he was ever going to finish the 15 years in one spot. The only guy that signs a contract that long and stays, Mets have their news, the Angels have theirs. That's Mike Trout if he doesn't want to get traded. He's the only guy that's going to finish a 10-year deal. I think he gets a plaque for that. But everybody else moves on, and it gets old. You got 6 guys on the Mets currently making – 7 guys, at least $15 million. Juan Soto's up there at, $61,875. Millions, of human monies.
25: He makes a lot of human monies. Danhausen would faint at that amount of human money.
27: So there's an expectation, even if everybody inward and in the clubhouse and in the organization understands, you know, the way things are going to go. You're not playing. You're not with the team, right? Whatever those understandings are. Outwardly, that doesn't play. And in a place like New York, it's going to play even less. Again, owing to your guy, Brunson, owing to just, well, the Knicks, it's not on the back page of the fish wrap every day. Now, what happens with Mitchell Robinson and these other guys? Yeah, that certainly is. But now it's, okay, we can concentrate on baseball for a while before we start making fun of the Jets. So everybody suddenly looked at the Mets and go, wow, this has been even worse than we thought. And we're, right? I mean,
25: you know, I just took a look at this. This is absolutely terrible.
27: But you knew it was bad. But if you told me, hey, they're 14 games under 500, I wouldn't have thought it was necessarily down to that level of pathetic play, but that's where you're at. And you're now at the end of June. You're kind of in that no man's land. There's no help coming. And certainly we've seen the minor leagues, and this is where, you know, Stearnsy got his hard question by the media there, because folks are now paying attention and they get the poison pens are out, because the expectations were he's going to come in, Cohen's going to spend a lot of money, and suddenly it's all going to work. Well, until you actually gut everything in your infrastructure,

0: players missing. It was good to see Blake Snell at the FIFA game. So that was good. But as much as
1: usually you say Blake Snell FIFA, oh, he's playing FIFA on Twitch. Is that what it is? No,
0: I think I think he watched the game and now I think he's gone home to that, but and continued to play saying I could do that better. But you know, you've had a number of guys who have not been available, but Kyle Tucker not coming out like a house of fire has been the one thing here. It's like, well, we got all this, but you know what? That guy's not performing to the contract that they decided to pay him. Juan Soto's contract's going to be one of those that, that gets talked about quite a bit once we get towards the second half of this season and the potential of a work stoppage as well. Time and length of contract and the massive amounts of human monies.
1: Exit Up out of Fresca, exit Swollen Dome. Jason Smith, Mike Harmon live from the Fox Sports Radio studios. Coming up next, we got some big football stories to break down with our very special, very good. Wow, he's a Hall of Fame guest with us every week. What next now for everybody's favorite quarterback that isn't allowed in the NFL? All that and more straight ahead. Jason and Mike, Fox Sports Radio.
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3: Harry Kane!
1: We got some big NBA news coming up in a bit. Looks like another potential big payday coming somebody's way. But time now to head to the hotline and bring in who is at the very least a very good NFL analyst, sometime and Hall of Famer NFL analyst. 33rd team. Pro Football Hall of Fame voter. He's on Twitter at JasonCole62. It is longtime friend of the show, Jason Cole. J. Cole, what's happening, man? How are you?
21: Life is beautiful, man. I got to tell you that. I'm at a Deadhead cover band show tonight.
3: Nice.
21: I might have had a few glasses of red wine because I'm at a winery. So it's good, man. Life is good. And I'm not a sometime Hall of Fame voter. I am an all-time Hall of Fame voter.
1: Well, I mean, sometime Hall of Fame, sometime Hall of Very Good.
21: No, it's always Hall of Fame, but it's okay. Sometimes very good players. So yeah. Or sometimes very bad decisions. Okay, I'll give that. Yeah. Yeah.
1: Belichick.
21: I gotta admit that one. Belichick. Yeah. Okay.
1: Well, I got it. You know, listen, you came on last week.
21: Bob Kraft. Yep.
1: You came on last week and you congratulated me on the Knicks winning the championship. And I thought that was really cool. And I'm going to return the favor because you were the one that told us last week Brendan Sorsby's not getting in the NFL. No one will draft him. I don't even know that there's going to be a supplemental draft. There is not. And now the CFL isn't even going to take him after tonight. So I give you, you told us it was going to happen and it happened.
21: Well, I mean, some things are just like plainly obvious. Like you can't have a guy who had 9,000 bets when he was in college and got kicked out of college, you know, football for this playing in the NFL. Now, I always want to say, I always believe that there's a road back for people. And I want to believe that Brendan Sorsby has an opportunity to, you know, for redemption, right? But what is that road for redemption? I think it's like 2-3 years. But I also, you know, like the thing that people are overlooking, and this is the thing that nobody wants to talk about with him, because like a day after Roger Goodell basically put the kibosh on this whole thing and the league said, not happening, there was another article, I think on NFL.com, talking about his market for next year. And I'm like, people, do you not understand? There's no market next year either. And, you know, and Jeff Hessler can argue this case all he wants, but this kid has to pay his penance. And I know that, you know, the CFL has cut that off. There's some minor league where this kid can go play that he's got to prove that people can trust him again. Because it's not about whether the league thinks this is a black eye or not. But you have to go in and sit in a room, a locker room with, you know, guys who are, you know, have families, you know, like, and are depending on getting a paycheck and trying to keep their job. And winning matters for those guys to keep their job. You know, offensive linemen, defensive linemen, guys who this matters to, they got to trust that you're on the up and up. And coaches have to believe in you, too. And I just can't imagine anybody in this league right now looking at Brendan Sorsby and saying, yeah, let's bring him into our locker room. You know, this is not a public thing. I mean, it's just one of those things that people don't understand basic stuff about how football works and that you're part of a team. And just it boggles my mind that we talk about, like, this is almost like, oh, we just plug him in and he goes in. We don't have to worry about his interpersonal relationship with other people. Like, there's 50 other guys there who have to believe in you and have to trust you. And I don't want to go any further than that because I've already – pontificated enough, although pontification is part of my calling card.
1: You're a very good pontificator.
3: The great pontificator, yeah. Hall of Fame worthy.
21: I am absolutely Hall of Fame pontificator. Just ask my wife. and so, you know, it's like there's a lot of work to be done here for this kid. And I hope that it happens because it'll be a fabulous story if he does it. But we ain't even close to this guy being in the NFL.
3: No, because that becomes
21: years away.
3: But that's the thing now, J. Cole, is that, okay, the Canadian League told him to beat it. You got the UFL out there. Well, you know, there's all sorts of agreements and partnerships that probably preclude that from being an option. I mean, where's the road in terms of a sports team where he can do this?
21: I don't know. I mean, I hope the UFL can do this. I don't know what the answer is. I haven't checked on that, but there's got to be a point which, like, this kid hits rock bottom. It's like, here's your chance. Now, I did talk to one, you know, former general manager this week who's like, I mean, this kid couldn't be more radioactive. And he rates him as a second or third round pick. I mean, he thinks he's got some talent and there's something there to work with. But he's like, no, never. I was like, never? Like, two or three. He's like, I don't know. And it was like that, I don't know, which is, okay, you sort of got me thinking about it, but it's still a no. And I was like kind of taken aback by the complete and utter no, I wouldn't touch this guy ever. And so, you know, we'll see. But I'd like to think that there's a world in which there's forgiveness for Brendan Sorensby. But I know right now it's not today. And I don't think it's next year. And it might be 2 years down the line. Like, go prove to me that how bad you want to do this. Go prove that you're free and clear of your gambling addiction. Because if you're placed 9,000 bets, you're addicted to gambling. You like it. You like it a lot. Okay. And even if you didn't violate, as the NCAA said, you didn't violate any, whatever the phrase was that the NCAA used to sort of clear him of any wrongdoing in terms of the actual gambling, you're a problem in a locker room. You are a suspect, and you are, as I said last week, the first time you throw three interceptions, and every quarterback out there throws three interceptions at some point, the first time you do that, everybody's looking at you going, you threw the game, didn't you? You threw this game. You absolutely threw it. That's what people are going to believe. So he can't begin to have a normal career at this point in time. That's why he has to go somewhere else and prove himself.
1: Fox Sports Radio, the Jason Smith Show with Mike Harmon, NFL insider Jason Cole, our guest right now. So now he does this for me every once in a while, J. Cole. So I'm going to do this for Mike Harmon. I'm going to ask you a question.
21: By the way, Harmon, yeah. Nice, 22 runs tonight. Nice.
0: Yeah, it was pretty good, right? Boy, what a conga line around the base. It was like,
21: it didn't even have Harold Baines in the lineup. Like, gotta love that.
1: But,
0: Hall of Famer, Harold Baines.
1: I need you to help my partner out here a little bit, J. Cole.
21: Very good.
1: Because
21: he's very good Harold Baines.
1: Yes, he is. He is very good. He was very good.
21: He's the Hall of La Russa Reinsdorf fame. That's what it is.
0: The hell did I do? I guess I just need to send you a sandwich monies or what? I mean, what am I?
21: I had to scrape you on this one. I'm sorry.
1: Now you got to help. Right, so now you got to help him. Okay, now you got to help him because he is very despondent that his quarterback, Caleb Williams, could not obtain the rights to Iceman that he wanted to use to be able to sell all kinds of merchandise. So now he's in a difficult spot. And I want you to help Harmon go forward after this.
21: Hey, George Gervin, what's he talking about?
0: Well, but I mean, the refusal was actually because of the lacrosse footwear for...
1: He's not even Val Kilmer. Val Kilmer's the real Iceman. Come on, man.
21: No, George Gervin is the real Iceman.
1: Yeah, but...
0: Iceman King Parsons, world-class championship wrestling.
21: He is the Iceman cometh. That is what he is. It's George Gervin in that Spurs jersey with that finger roll, man. That is my childhood right there. Watching Chick Hearn on whatever deep channel 11, I think it was in Los Angeles where they played the Lakers game, and Chick Hearn going, Iceman, finger roll. Like, you gotta love that.
1: You're the one that ruled against him then. You're the one that somehow ruled against Caleb Williams being able to make. Okay.
21: Yeah, I'm absolutely against Caleb Williams. There's no Iceman. No, dude, you don't belong in that conversation. You ain't ice. No way.
1: All right, what about Mr. Freeze? Would you allow him to be Mr. Freeze?
21: I would allow Mr. Freeze because that's a cartoon character. I can live with that one.
0: No. That's Otto Preminger.
1: Wait. Do you think John Freeze would be upset about that? Like, John Freeze would say, wait a minute, I'm Mr. Freeze.
21: John Freeze is not even all of relatively so-so. Okay, so let's not worry about John Freeze.
0: All right, but let's get something in the calendar before we end this conversation. The Bears are going to be the next team featured in the Hallmark Channel holiday menagerie here. Are we going to get together for some hot cocoa and watch it and comment live?
21: Oh, absolutely. I will absolutely drink hot cocoa with you as long as there is alcohol in it. Because I have not had enough alcohol tonight. Although there's now an ambulance going by, And it has nothing to do with me.
0: Yeah.
21: I don't know if you guys can hear this.
1: For now. For now.
21: Yeah, right.
0: Well that now, means yeah. They're close and on site and ready to respond.
21: Yeah. Somebody called. They're listening to this conversation. Probably some of the listeners saying, he's in Watsonville. Do this. Do this. Send for a ride. That's what we're doing.
1: No, I think Jim Porter has had enough of your interviews, and he said, okay, let's get this guy off the air.
21: That would be the police, not an ambulance.
1: Oh, he's Lord. On Twitter at JasonCole62. That is at JasonCole62. J. Cole, as always, buddy, appreciate it. Enjoy the dead. We'll talk to you next week.
21: Go Bears.
0: Bears. See you, buddy.
1: Yeah, I'm sorry about the whole Iceman thing, buddy. I mean, I know he's looking to make some money on that.
0: Everybody just wants their cut. And I think he saw enough bootleg merch showing up in Chicago. He said, well, why can't I get part of that?
1: Yeah, you need that. Yeah. I mean, but look, but again, John Freeze might want to make some money at this. Bob Froese might want to make some money at this.
0: That's good. Now you're digging deep. I like this. Yeah.
1: But I'm out of guys with names like Freeze and Froze and Cold, and I'm out of that now.
0: Well, I mean, you can also
1: John Freeze and Bob Froese. It doesn't get better than that.
0: Well, you could see the word fries and you know, mispronounce it. So you just go like that. Yeah.
1: Fries with a Z. Okay. Time now to find out what's trending in the wide world of sports from Special Delivery Steve DeSager. SD, what do you got for us, my friend?
2: I love his Chick Hearn reference because the Lakers in the 1970s in L.A. were on local Channel 5 because Chick Hearn, the longtime Laker play-by-play man, was also the host of the TV show Bowling for Dollars on Channel 5, where they would have long interviews with the contestants before they picked up the bowling ball and they got two rolls down the lane. How much was the cash prize? I believe it was $20 for a strike.
0: No kidding.
2: But it would be $1 a pin otherwise. So literally contestant after contestant might only win $8 or $6.
1: I remember watching Bowling for Dollars. I don't remember being that low. It was really $1 a pin.
0: Count that guy out his $6 and send him on his way.
1: That's genius, whoever came up with that. Here, it's a
0: game
1: show.
0: We got to bring that back.
1: What about the prizes? Don't worry about it. We can cover the prizes with petty cash. All right.
2: You thought Bob Barker had change in his pocket. This would go over for the whole week on Bowling
0: for
2: Dollars. Well, let's get to the World Cup,
1: shall
2: we? He said
1: Bob Barker, not Rob Parker. Okay?
0: Are you sure?
1: He said Bob Barker.
2: Oh, yeah. If it was Rob Parker, the change would not be coming out of the pocket.
0: I'm a woman.
6: Facts.
2: Belgium is a 1-0 leader over New Zealand in the 38th minute as they finish group play. This is Group G, and that game's on Fox TV. Now, Egypt is looking good coming into tonight because they already have a win and a tie in the tournament. But Iran has just tied Egypt tonight. It's 1-1 through 38 minutes. Belgium, there's still a chance they don't advance. They need a result tonight and are leading, by the way, in that game in Vancouver. Egypt's game is in Seattle on FS1. Cape Verde, with a third straight tie, is advancing. Smallest nation ever to do so at the World Cup. 0-0 was the final against Saudi Arabia. Spain won its group, eliminating Uruguay 1-0. Senegal still alive after a 5-0 victory over Iraq, which goes home at 0-3. France 3-0 after winning today 4-1 against a Norway team that rested most of its starters. Norway will face Ivory Coast on Tuesday in the next round. For France, Ousmane Dembele with 3 goals, all of them about the first 30 minutes of the game. France plays Sweden on Tuesday. Senegal could be advancing as a third-place team thanks to goal differential and their blowout win, which was helped by Iraq getting a red card early in the game. It played 10-on-11 the rest of the day. As for Spain, they not only won again tonight, they're undefeated in their last 33 matches, dating back 2 years. The group stage ends on Saturday.
1: Remember when Spain had problems, Steve, about a week and a half ago? Remember they had all kinds of problems that
2: first
1: game?
2: That's right, where, as usual, they could pass you to death but not actually score a goal. The new round of 32 starts this Sunday, the knockout stage, where every game's winner advances, every loser is out. No tie game starting Sunday. Looks like the March Madness bracket. As for the first round of 32 game, it's Canada versus South Africa, Sunday in L.A. Trained to push past the pain, not athletes, just people, trafficked every day right here in the United States, sometimes by someone they trusted. 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In the NHL draft, Toronto selected winger Gavin McKenna from Penn State, number one overall. Scottie Scheffler shot a second-round 60 and leads in Connecticut by two strokes over Victor Hovland, who shot 61. Akshay Batias shot 62 today. He's four back. Caitlin Clark of Indiana out for Saturday's WNBA contest with a bad back. Connecticut was 3-15 but got a home win over Washington tonight, 68-57. And Chicago's Camilla Cardoso with 30 points on 13 of 13 shooting from the floor. Chicago Sky 124-94 over Portland. In Major League Baseball, the White Sox were 22-1 winners against Kansas City. Brewers won their fifth straight, 6-2 over the Cubs. Minnesota blew a 7-0 late lead and still won in 10 innings, 9-8 against Colorado, thanks to a run bottom of the ninth and a run in the 10th. Philadelphia sent the Mets to a seventh straight loss, 2-1. Yankees lost, Tampa Bay won. Rays are only a game back of the first-place Yanks in the AL East. And the Padres got an early three-run homer and still lead the Dodgers 3-1 in the top of the seventh. Back to you.
1: Thank you, Steve-O. 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
0: Wow. 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
3: Harry Kane!
1: 48th minute, because you still don't play the miss. You play
7: because
1: the goal.
7: Because that's the last time he scored.
1: No, but the most recent thing was the big miss, and we have a 3-second call of that as well.
7: Oh, okay, Jason. I'm sorry. We celebrate people's failures, not successes here.
1: We need to play them both.
7: No, we don't.
1: We need to be fair.
7: We are fair.
1: Harry Kane, and then Harry Kane misses.
3: Harry Kane misses.
0: Yeah, what about the positivity? You're trying to bring the world down.
1: I'm bringing everything. I'm bringing positivity and I'm bringing reality. They're both of those things, right? But they can't be mutually exclusive. We have that.
0: And it's too early. The obvious one or two one-liners that I had holstered, we'll just have to stay there.
1: So World Cup right now, Belgium in the 48th minute before we get to halftime leads New Zealand 1-0. They have been buzzing for the majority of the first half. I'm surprised this isn't like 3-0.
0: Well, we were just talking. Steve points out the graphic is like, hey, you know, it's 13-0 shots.
1: Yeah. It's so far I could be playing goal for Belgium and it would still be 1-0. I could be me in my Knicks hat, T-shirt and shorts, and I could be playing goal and sneakers, and it would still be 1-0.
0: Is that guy wearing John Cena like jorts? Damn right he is.
1: But look, a big story today surrounding the future of USMNT head coach Mauricio Pochettino. He is, according to sources, in positive talks over a new contract to stay the United States men's head coach through the next cycle of the 2023 World Cup in Spain, Portugal, and Morocco. And I know that it's prisoner of the moment right now. I fully understand this, right? But it's taken you 10 years to try to get the head coaching position of the USMNT right. And you have, right? From whatever they had with Klinsmann when it looked like it was good, but then it got bad, and then the disaster that was under Berhalter. Pochettino has found a way to make the program in his image. He is U.S. soccer. And yes, he would be very well sought after going back to Europe, right? Already his representatives have talked with some teams about potentially going back. He said, well, I'm not talking with anybody. Doesn't mean my agents aren't doing their job. Like, like he knows what to say, right? I'm not saying anything, but my agents are talking to people. Just because it's been so difficult to figure this out. Now you have a guy that he looks like he's the answer. And even if the United States loses in the knockout round, let's say they beat Bosnia and they lose in the next round. We've gotten the U.S. soccer to a point where we have hit the rock bottom and now we're on the way back up. And now it looks like the golden generation of players is pretty good. And with more time, another cycle for players, you don't know where it's going to go. But bottom line is he has solidified this team. He has solidified the USMNT. There's no controversies. It's not about play. Like anything that goes on, he has been in charge of. There's been not one opportunity where I've said, boy, this is getting out of his control. And now it's going to, this can become a really big, conspiracy or a big controversy. He has been on top of everything, right? His instincts for the team have been right so far. Yes, he gambled putting Pulisic in last night, but it worked out. That's the biggest question I have about him so far. I'm like, okay, if playing Pulisic when maybe you could have sat him was the biggest question, you can't let him escape and go back just because you know what the past was like. Like, don't forget where you came from in the last 10 to 12 years. Hey, Pochettino has done this. He's got United States soccer back at a level that everybody's excited about. It matters. It's relevant. You look at how soccer mad we are right now. He doesn't get to leave the building. He gets a new contract. He gets to stay. However much money you have to put together to get him to stay, he needs to stay.
0: A lot of jokes about go fund yourselves for coach right now. And I think the beauty of it is it's all been about soccer. Now, you could question a little of the method to the madness. You know, we joked about the email telling folks that they didn't make the team. Different tactic as opposed to let me bring you into the office to pat you on the back and send you on your way. No, you're done. Like the cast list, for those that missed it, the cast list goes up when you're cast in the High School Musical. Oh, I didn't get it. Well, everybody found out at the same time. No special treatments. But in this case, you're looking at all the controversies that surrounded you in the past, the interpersonal nonsense. Like, he's not part of the machine that had issues, right? It's a fresh face in that regard. You talk about the ability to build this roster, to cull the best athletes that we've seen assembled, at least to this point. We'll see what happens from here. But in terms of program building, you had to scrape away some of that stuff from the past, and now you've got a feel-good moment. So, yes, you don't let him out of the room, and you make him sign a contract tomorrow.
1: You're not going anywhere. You don't have a game until you sign this contract. All right. Whatever it takes to bring Pochettino back, 100%. Exit out by DeFresca, exit Swollen Dome, Jason Smith, Mike Harmon live from the Fox Sports Radio studios. Coming up next, the surprise incredible sports moment of the night you didn't know you needed. Jason and Mike, Fox.
20: 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The Odd Couple with Rob Parker and Kelvin Washington. The Jason Smith Show with Mike Harmon. And The Ben Maller Show. 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
2: At the World Cup, the group stage ends on Saturday. Spain won its group tonight. 1-0 win against Uruguay, which is eliminated. Cape Verde with a third straight tie, 0-0 against Saudi Arabia this evening. Well, Cape Verde has advanced, smallest nation ever to do so. France is 3-0 after beating Norway, mostly with subs. Norway, that is, rested most of its starters. 4-1 France, the final. Senegal still alive after beating Iraq 5-0. And currently in the late games, one on Fox TV. TV, one on FS1. Belgium has a halftime lead of 1-0 against New Zealand, which could be eliminated tonight. Iran is tied with Egypt 1-1 at the half. To Major League Baseball in San Diego, the Padres are holding on 3-1 over the Dodgers, top of the eighth. Dodgers do have a couple men on. White Sox beat up Kansas City 22-1. The Brewers won their fifth in a row. Philadelphia sent the Mets to a seventh straight loss. I'm Steve DeSager.
4: Jason, you're crazy. You're insane. What do you say?
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9: 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Here they are. Jason Smith and Mike Harmon.
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26: Coming up next hour, La Murray from The Athletic will be here live. We're going to do it live with him. Coming up next segment, we got some Stranger Than Fiction for you, which veers into two different lanes. It's part world's dumbest criminals, part when animals attacks.
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26: It happened out here in the Pacific Ocean. Okay. This week, we'll tell you about
25: it. Somebody tried to steal a dolphin or something?
27: I'm a dumbass.
25: The dolphin wasn't having it anymore?
26: They tried to put it in their fish tank or bathtub at home.
25: I thought we were friends.
26: PETA's not going to want to hear that. They better not. Dolphins are too smart for that.
25: When porpoises attack, huh?
26: They'll get you with their nose.
25: Okay.
26: But, well, there's no Dolphins team in the NBA.
25: No, that's unfortunate.
26: That's reserved for the Miami Dolphins and their cursed franchise since, like, I don't know, mid-70s.
25: Yeah, early 70s, yeah.
26: We do have to talk about some other cursed franchises. I mean, the Minnesota Timberwolves have never won a championship.
25: Are they cursed? Was there a Lil B-type curse that was placed on their franchise at some point?
26: Lil B is known for curses.
28: Let's play a game of 21. It's really fun. I got half-court shots and I post you up.
26: And bad raps.
25: Yeah.
26: But he got James Harden, and it led to a 13-turnover game and a must-win game in Game 5 in, I don't know, 2014, Golden State versus the Rockets. I don't know if it's a curse, but they've been mismanaged. They've gotten nailed by the NBA for circumventing the salary cap back with Jill Smith in 2000, and that probably kept them from building a better team around KG to eventually win a championship. 2004 was their best chance.
25: The cool part is they actually built competitive rosters with them, so it's like you said, imagine if they actually had all those resources that were taken away because of the Joe Smith deal.
26: Yeah, it's true. The Sprewell-Sam Cassell team may have won if Cassell's back didn't flare up against the Lakers in the Western Conference Finals. Lakers reloaded with Karl Malone and Gary Payton. But there was a trade made between Minnesota and the Charlotte Hornets, and it's kind of important because a guy got moved in this that is extremely polarizing with his play, and that would be LaMelo Ball.
25: Right. And there's a part of me that understands the move because it does fill a need. You know, Anthony Edwards, I think, is at his best as a secondary creator and has a little too much on his shoulders as to having to be the playmaker for Minnesota, which is probably why they went to the well looking for veterans like Mike Conley to sort of take the ball handling pressure off of him. So I would agree that they needed to bring in somebody who can handle the burden of carrying the offensive load and having the ball in his hands more so than Anthony Edwards. They can use help. I do not know if LaMelo Ball was the right person to bring in to fill that role.
26: Kevin, you know I don't like to pat myself on the back.
25: Sure you don't.
26: But I think
25: Let me guess. Sorry, so Adam pulled a clip from a podcast that we did from 5 years ago where he said LaMelo Ball will be a bust or something.
26: It was 1 year ago.
25: Okay.
26: We were filling in for Rogan and Rodney. Imagine that. And
25: that was on our LA affiliate, AM570 LA Sports.
26: Yes. I said this about Minnesota and Anthony Edwards and where things could be headed. Who could be the next Luka? Where there was obviously an issue with him and Dallas. And we didn't all know about it till it happened. But who could be the next guy like that? What if things don't go well for the Minnesota Timberwolves? Because they just put themselves in a place where they have a very high standard. They've been to the Western Conference Finals the last 2 years with a different core, but Anthony Edwards is the guy. What if they don't make it there this year?
25: Mm-hmm.
26: Looks like a step back. At some point, Anthony Edwards grows frustrated, sees that they're not going over the second apron and they're not spending enough. Like, that's what teams, I think, are realistically looking at when it comes to getting those stars.
25: Well, the issue with that, and you're right, but you don't just make a move for the sake of making a move, which is kind of what this looks like, because what you have done to yourself, you have zapped your depth in the front court while playing in a conference where front court depth is kind of important, where you're playing against Oklahoma City and San Antonio.
26: And it was the reason they got to the Western Conference Finals in back-to-back years.
25: Yeah. So Julius Randle, that move earlier in the week, I sort of understood. You got off of his contract. You created a trade exception. You open up MLE where you can try to get more depth for a guy who's a good player but has his deficiencies at times too. So I would have understood that if you're going to try to take his money and build more out on the roster and save on the luxury tax. But then to take part of that and turn it around and trade for LaMelo Ball, who is an inefficient, high wire act. I don't know how good of a culture fit he's going to be with Minnesota.
26: Oh, he and Ant will get along swimmingly.
25: And shouldn't it say something if you're the Charlotte Hornets and you've been dog-ass for the past 15 years or whatever it's been, and you finally start creeping up and make it to the play-in, and you have a guy that played 72 games, and as soon as it looks like you're turning the corner, you trade him away? Shouldn't that tell you something, Minnesota?
26: I think so. But what it told me was they got desperate because, like I said a year ago, Ant started to get frustrated. There were multiple reports out there that he was looking around and wondering, where's my help? And he was still apparently upset from the Cat trade, who then he just had to see win the championship with the New York Knicks.
25: But this is where you have to sit with your star and talk to him like, and by the way, I find it hard to believe that they did not talk to Anthony Edwards before they made this move.
26: Oh, yeah.
25: I'm sure he had to have signed off on it. But the players, with all due respect to them, don't always necessarily know what's best for them. And there's also an element of, to your point, we've been doing this. We've been knocking on the door the last couple of years. What we're doing isn't working. So let's try something different. Now, I was like, try something different. This goes, and I go back to this all the time. Something Isaiah Thomas said. Now, granted, this trade is not as egregious as that one. But when they had Stephon Marbury in New York, and they traded for Steve Francis, and a reporter for New York asked him,
26: what could go wrong?
25: Why would you trade for a high usage or a high usage point guard when you already have a high usage point guard? And Isaiah Thomas's answer was, it's crazy enough that it just might work.
0: I'm a dumbass.
25: That is not something I want my general manager saying about a trade.
26: Yeah.
25: This is not that egregious, but it's pretty damn close to it.
26: Here's what I'll say. LaMelo is young enough at 24 and coming off his most impactful season when it came to winning, because when he was on the floor, the Charlotte Hornets had a 125 offensive rating, if not the best, one of the best offensive ratings in the league.
25: It went down to like 108 or something like that when he wasn't on the floor. It was astronomical.
26: Yeah. Huge net rating swing. They weren't the same without him, and they're going to have to figure that out. But he still has defensive issues. He's erratic.
25: He's not efficient.
26: He's inefficient because he takes far too many bad shots. I mean, he's
25: 38 on threes, but he shoots 40% from the field overall.
26: Yeah. So. Well, I mean, like, his effective field goal percentage isn't that bad because the threes weigh into it, but he still has to clean all that up. Like, he has to. This is it for him as well, I think. He's still young enough to do that, but my biggest problem is last year was not only an outlier with his play and the net rating and offensive rating there. He actually played
25: 72 games.
26: Yeah. The 3 years before that, he played 105 games total. He has had recurring ankle issues going on. He may have some bulging cankles now there.
25: He's not wearing the big baller shoes that killed his brother's career. Lonzo, is he?
26: Oh, God. The triple B's?
25: Yeah.
26: I don't think he is. I don't think anyone is. I got to be honest.
25: Lonzo, to his credit, was like, yeah, you know what? I wore those shoes because my pops kind of wanted me to, but I knew they were terrible.
26: Well, LeVar's got one of them on at least. Okay, that was.
25: LeVar's going through some stuff right now.
26: Love LeVar Ball. Good father. Helped his kids. Good man. But this reach for desperation or out of desperation by the Minnesota Timberwolves here could backfire and actually end up expediting Ant's ability to leave.
25: My thoughts exactly.
26: He's on a 3-year contract. And what could happen is, okay, you can keep him for two, but in that last season, you can't keep waiting. If he wants out then, you got to make that move and get something for him.
25: Yeah, and interestingly, and I don't know if they did this intentionally or if it's just coincidental, but his contract aligns with LaMelo's, which also aligns with Jaden McDaniels. All those guys have expiring contracts the exact same year. So I don't know if they're talking about, look, if this doesn't work, or if he's unhappy, we do some sort of massive overhaul and ship these guys out and try to do something different. I'm not sure.
0: You're out.
25: My issue is, after the trade of Julius Randle, after the acquisition of LaMelo Ball, the Timberwolves, at least in my opinion, are not a better basketball team today than they were on Monday. And that's my issue.
26: I think offensively, they're different. They're more dynamic, and they could be much better on that end.
25: They are most definitely better offensively. I will not question that.
26: Ayo Dosunmu, and that move was nice by them, too, phenomenal. Which was freed up because of the Julius Randle trade. And I like that move.
25: Yeah, but losing Nas, if they could have found a way to keep Nas Reed, like which Nas. Was probably impossible, but if you could have found a way to keep Nas Reed and bring in LaMelo, I wouldn't be as against this trade.
26: You know how beloved Nas Reed is in Minnesota?
25: I don't.
26: 2 years ago, when they made it to the Western Conference Finals, a tattoo parlor gave out free Nas Reed tattoos. There are thousands
25: I was gonna say, how many
26: of
25: people
26: Minnesota
25: actually came in and got them?
26: That have Nas Reed tattoos. They're going to have something redrawn on top of it for LaMelo or whatever.
25: What are they going
26: to
25: do with it now?
26: I don't know what you do. Just say, put Illmatic underneath it instead and try to make it. No, I was talking about the rapper. What do you mean? He was beloved. And that's one of the reasons he stayed with them on a pretty reasonable contract. He was their kind of heart and hustle guy. To lose Nas Reed out of this, I could live with pretty much anything else.
25: Yeah, but, I mean, that versatility, too. I mean, he can shoot from the outside, a solid defensive player, can actually do a little bit in the post if you needed him to. Like, he's kind of a do-everything player for you.
26: I'll reserve some judgment because they could still get a four somehow. Tim Connelly, their GM, he's pulled rabbits out of hats before. I like him.
25: Going to be out of a hell of a hat.
26: But this was bold and desperate.
25: Because what money do you have left and who's out there that you can actually fill the gap with? That's the problem.
26: I don't know how it's going to come together for them. But there was another trade that I actually think maybe worse, Kevin.
25: Okay.
26: And I can't believe this because the team, typically, whoever gets the best player in a trade in the NBA wins the trade.
25: Mm.
26: This may not be one of those cases.
25: Yeah, you know what this is? And I feel like it's been mentioned multiple times this week, but I do think it rings true. Giannis being traded to the Miami Heat is drawing parallels to Carmelo Anthony being traded to the New York Knicks.
26: Ooh, I had not heard that, and I like it a lot.
25: Remember, Carmelo Anthony, I believe, was going to be a pending free agent with the Denver Nuggets, forced his way out, and the Knicks would have had the salary cap space, if I remember correctly, to sign him as a free agent.
26: They couldn't wait.
25: To give him a max contract. He couldn't wait. He forced his way out. Denver traded all these good assets. Raymond Felton, who was the tall?
26: I thought you said good assets, sorry. Okay.
25: Felton was a solid
26: player.
25: But
26: he was solid. I saw him outside Roscoe's one time and talked to him. Nice guy.
25: All right, how much chicken and waffles did he put down?
26: Well, I didn't see him in there at his table, but I put down a few, I can tell you.
25: Okay. Right, Felton, Ty Lawson, Gallinari, there was a bunch of guys. Wilson Chandler was in that mix. There was a bunch of guys that if they were there with Melo, the Knicks damn near could have won a championship with Carmelo Anthony there. Who the hell knows?
26: The Knicks winning a championship, I just don't believe something like that could
25: never going to happen. Absolutely. So Giannis Antetokounmpo gets traded to the Miami Heat, who basically do the exact same thing that the Knicks did about 15 years ago and trade away literally the entire roster outside of Bam Adebayo, which, great. Adam, you and I didn't pull the clip, but you and I talked about this on the show about a month ago, and I was like, if this happens and Miami has to trade away their roster and all you have is Giannis and Bam, that's a phenomenal defensive front court. You ain't got crap else.
0: You're a smart motherfucker. That's right.
25: That is a major issue.
26: And they have so little cap room. I think they have around $18 million that they can spend. That won't even get you Norman Powell back.
25: Well, I mean, you know the cap a little bit better than I do. I mean, they should have his bird rights, right? So they should be able to sign him and go over the cap to keep him, I would imagine.
26: That's a good question. They made that trade with the Clippers last season, obviously. The Clippers weren't going to end up paying him. But
25: to your point, if they do, it eats into their free cap space, and now they have to operate as an over-the-cap team.
26: Yeah.
25: So,
26: and that means you lose. I'm guessing they're already dangerously close at least to being over the first apron, which would mean they don't have their non-taxpayer mid-level exception where you'd have about $15 million freed up to use, nor their biannual exception, which is about $6 million.
25: So, I mean,
26: they're going to fill it with like a lot of veteran $3 million contracts.
25: Because look, as of now, you're talking Giannis, you're talking Bam. Wiggins is still there, I believe. He has a player option for $30 million, which I believe he's going
26: to
25: pick up.
26: That's the one trade asset they could still use to try to spread the wealth around a little bit, maybe.
25: Now, he still helps you. I mean, he can make an outside shot. He's a good defensive player, obviously.
26: He's versatile. The Lakers are probably still hot to trot for him.
25: I'm sure.
26: The fifth straight year.
25: Yeah. And to your point, the problem is, even if you bring back Norm Powell, he's not a guy that's going to be an offensive initiator for anybody.
26: You're right.
25: Who the hell is your point guard going to be?
26: He's more of a finisher. Who's setting the table? Who's getting the ball? Giannis can obviously handle the rock some. But you don't, and this is what Minnesota just did to help alleviate the burden from Anthony Edwards. You don't want to have that guy bring the ball up, have the ball in his hands. You want to make him more of a play finisher at times.
25: Right.
26: Instead of just ISO, ISO, ISO. Because that will alleviate the burden of having to do so much offensively and wear him down. Right. Him and Bam together, I don't mind. Defensively, they are probably going to be pretty darn good. Should be. But offensively, it's going to look really clunky at times unless they find some guards and shooters to spread the floor. It's not like either here or Bam. Bam does it a little bit. He's taken more threes lately.
25: Bam is Barkley stat. Now, he's not that bad, shooting 20%.
26: Oh, come on, Barkley.
1: I'm a dumbass.
25: But he's shooting a lot of threes.
26: Yeah.
25: A high volume of threes and not a lot of very efficient.
26: How are you going to score 70 points without a lot of threes?
25: Well, you shoot 80 free throws.
26: But neither guy, they're not as complimentary offensively as you would like.
25: Yeah.
26: The best comp I came up with for these two together was Anthony Davis next to Boogie Cousins back in, God, when was that, 2015? Something like
25: 14, that? 15. But even those guys, at the very least, there was a little bit of switchability. They both can make an outside shot.
26: They both
25: had a handle a little bit.
26: Probably could stretch the floor a little bit more than either Giannis or Bam.
25: Yeah, that's a weird mix. Now, one thing we're going to disagree with is the other side of the trade on this. Because I know you're a fan of the fact that they made that trade with the Miami Heat. If I were Milwaukee, I seriously would have considered making the Jaylen Brown trade instead. Because, for me, if you're a small market team that has trouble drawing in free agents, there's one of two ways that you can become a contender. You draft a guy like Giannis and cultivate him in your system, or you have assets to be able to trade for a guy that's a star player. And Jaylen Brown is not a superstar by any means. He's a star. He's not a superstar. But if you bring him on, I don't know if he's a one on a championship team. I know he was the finals MVP. James Worthy was the finals MVP for the Lakers too, but I mean.
26: It's true.
25: So.
26: Context.
25: It is. It doesn't mean he's not a great player.
26: If he's not a one, though, he is very close.
25: He's
26: very
25: probably
26: close. Last year, the first half of last year, he was an MVP tops.
25: No doubt.
26: Like, legitimately a top 3-4 player in the league.
25: He's on the cut line of, like, top 8 in the league, give or take, depending on the time. So, if you're able to acquire him, move some other assets around. You have some, you know, expiring contracts like Kuzma. Get some trade assets. Get some first-round picks. And try to build a contender around him. You have him locked up. I believe he has 4 guaranteed years left on his contract. I much rather would have made that trade if I were Milwaukee, because I think that shortcuts your rebuild and makes you into a contender sooner. It might not be this coming season. You might have to weather a little bit this year, but then going into the following season, you could have some building blocks to be able to put some pieces around him to actually be a competitor in the Eastern Conference. If I were the Milwaukee Bucks, I would have made the Jaylen Brown trade, not the Miami Heat. I don't hate the Heat trade. You got a lot of good young assets on good contracts, a lot of movable pieces, but I would have preferred trading for the established all-star Jaylen Brown.
26: Here's why I disagree a little bit, and I don't hate it, but I just don't love it. I agree with what they did overall. Jaylen Brown is 30 now. He's no longer 27, 26, 28. For so long, he and Jason Tatum, it felt like you kept making the joke, oh, look, they're only 19.
25: Right. Yeah.
26: Look how young these guys are. They're going to be together forever. How many are they going to win? He's 30. He's got 3 years left on this contract.
25: Three, okay.
26: And I don't know if I'm going to be able to build a legitimate contender in time before he could just leave as an unrestricted free agent, because also I'm factoring in he's very mercurial lately. His personality.
25: I feel like he kind of always has been to a degree. I think now it's just kind of showing a little bit more because of the tenuous situation with the trade rumors.
26: And saying that this was my favorite season in Boston was weird. All the Twitch streaming. It just makes me a little bit more uncertain about which direction he may go if you try to make him your number one guy, or at least your 1B next to whoever else you think you're able to get. Where you get all these draft picks and you even get young players like Khalil Ware, which a lot of teams have wanted, you at least know you have a longer runway to build. You're right. it's hard. You're still going to have to draft that number one guy. It ain't Tyler Hero. He's on an expiring contract, and that's viewed maybe negatively at this point. But you got a lot of picks, and you got some good young guys that you can at least grow with and figure it out that way where you have more of a timeline. But I get what you're saying.
25: All right, coming up next, it's an attack of the Dolphins, right? Is that what it is?
26: Dan Marino is not involved.
25: Oh, okay. Larry Zonka, anybody?
26: Laces were out. We got Stranger Than Fiction in our own backyard here in Southern California. Why are people acting like jackasses just because the new movie is out? Come on, get it together. This is FNA on Fox Sports Radio.
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25: FNA. It is FNA on FSR coming up in about 10 minutes. Law Murray of The Athletic going to hop on and talk some more NBA with us. A lot of moving and shaking so far. And as Adam mentioned, free agency has not even begun yet. So got that to look forward to coming up later this week. So we'll talk more NBA with Law Murray coming up at the top of the next hour. But now.
17: A fast food customer defending her decision to call 911 after her McDonald's ran out of McNuggets.
18: You can't give a drunk man riding a horse a DWI because, unlike cars, horses don't have motors. They have a mind of their own.
19: Strange things began to happen.
22: A 24-year-old man accused of throwing an alligator through a drive-thru window.
30: 911, what is your emergency?
34: It's too high.
36: Stranger than fiction.
26: So earlier this week off the coast of Santa Barbara, Kayla Ross and her friend jumped on a paddleboard and went out to deep water, hoping to find a shark.
25: But they weren't trying to find a shark.
26: They heard there was a shark sighting. And paddled out to get a closer look just to make sure because they wanted to see a shark up close before Shark Week.
25: So they were clearly in town for the Mensa meeting, right? And decided to take a break and go out and try to see if they can find a shark. Got it.
26: They're picking up their Darwin Award early.
25: Yeah.
26: Say, oh, look, it's the Grim Reaper hanging out over there. Let's see what's up. Yeah, Steve Irwin would say this was a bad idea. Like, heard there's dangerous animals in these parts. Let's see how dangerous it gets. Like, no. Who thinks like this? There's a shark. Let's go see it. No. Why? It's something you'd see on the, speaking of Jackass, the Wild Boys show with Steve-O and Chris Pontius.
25: Sure.
26: Party Boy.
25: Yeah.
26: There is a new Jackass coming up, but these people probably not going to make it in because I think the filming's already done.
25: Did they find what they were looking for?
26: So Kayla Ross, who was on the paddleboard, going shark watching, like it's bird watching. Oh, this is so nice. How tranquil. This expedition she took, her uncle also got involved from the beach who had a drone up in the air and likely is the one that spotted the shark in the first place.
25: So he's complicit in this.
26: He is.
25: So nobody stepped in to say, you know, ladies, maybe this is a bad idea. He's like, you know what? I'll take a drone and film it. Great.
26: He sent her out into open water. Here was Kayla Ross on the news, local news out here in Southern California, talking about the experience.
37: We paddled pretty far out because we went to the drone and then he said that he saw something and that we had to head back to shore right now. But I didn't see it because I was just looking forward paddling. So I didn't know what he saw, how big it was. So we just went straight back. But that was a little nerve wracking.
26: It looked like it might be a 10-foot great white. Oh, what do you mean? So now he sees something and he tells them to come back?
25: Didn't you find what you were looking for? Isn't that what you went out there for?
26: Is this not what you want?
25: Yeah. Yeah, you know what? No, you know what? We were looking for an orca, and we couldn't find it, so I guess it was a shark, and I guess that's a little more dangerous, which is not.
26: I said Santa Barbara, not the valley, Kevin.
25: Oh, whatever. You listen to her speak.
26: Just because her name's Kayla doesn't...
25: I heard her speak.
26: She does sound like that. This is not a joke, by the way, this next part.
25: All right.
26: This is not The Onion. But in the ABC 7 news report that I read, at least, apparently Kayla said the experience has not put her off paddleboarding, and she is hoping to encounter an even larger shark in the future. We're going to need a bigger shark. You're going to need a bigger brain, like, or at least a bigger paddleboard.
25: Series of movies called Death Wish. Is this going to be like Death Wish 8 starring Kayla?
26: Charles Bronson is the shark.
25: Exactly. Is that what this is?
26: Like, unless you're Quint from Jaws with the orca boat, and even then he still got eaten. Right. I don't think this is a very good idea.
25: No.
26: I don't understand. Who does she think she is?
25: Now, she's clearly doing this for social media clout or something, right? I haven't seen her. You played the audio. She's probably in her 20s. She's trying to do this for a TikTokery or something like that.
26: Why else have the drone up there watching you on the paddleboard?
25: Do a nice little video montage. The problem is, how does she expect this to end? Like, she does a smile selfie with the shark smiling behind her? Is that what it is?
26: You said smile?
25: Yeah.
0: Smile, you son of a...
25: Yeah, he's saying the street sharks eating chimichangas. They'll bite your damn leg off.
26: Roy Scheider is not going to save you with the oxygen tank in the shark's mouth, okay, Kayla? There's easier ways to get your 15 seconds of fame, which is pretty much what it is in today's world now.
25: 100%.
26: Coming up next, La Murray of The Athletic will be here to talk about trades, the NBA, and much more here on FNA on FSR.
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29: 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I don't think Giannis is the same guy. And I'm not saying he's a bum or he can't play. And looking at the offers and what's going on for him, if you look at the deals that are out there, they aren't that spectacular.
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0: Ladies and gentlemen,
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29: This is who the NFL is. Everything goes. The only thing that can stop somebody from not playing in the NFL is if they're incarcerated. That's the only thing that could stop anybody
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29: not playing.
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29: Exactly. And then we'll have a supplemental draft, jail draft, okay, after he gets out.
28: 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You left out one thing, though.
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27: And here's what you need to know.
9: The New York Mets fired manager Carlos Mendoza and then lost their seventh straight game, 2-1 to the Phillies. Boston beat the Yankees 6-1, and the first place Yanks are now up just one game over the Rays in the AL East. Tampa Bay defeated Arizona 6-1. The White Sox were 22-1 winners against Kansas City. Milwaukee won its fifth straight, 6-2 over the Cubs. Minnesota blew a 7-0 lead, but then got a run in the bottom of the ninth, one in the tenth to win anyway, 9-8 over Colorado. The A's won at the Angels 9-3. Halos fired general manager Perry Manassian. Wins for Atlanta, Miami, and the Padres, who beat the Dodgers and Roki Sasaki 7-1. At the World Cup, Belgium won its group 5-1 over New Zealand, which was eliminated. Spain won its group 1-0 over Uruguay, which is out. Ties for Iran versus Egypt and for Cape Verde, which advanced after a tie against Saudi Arabia. I'm Steve DeSager.
10: Begin, shall we?
27: FNA.
11: Let me tell you something.
27: 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Kevin Figures.
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27: 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They're kicking the weekend off. It's FNA.
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27: Sound good?
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27: Yeah. Live from the Fox Sports Radio studios, here's FNA. Kevin Figures and Adam Osley.
25: That's right. Hour two of FNA on FSR. Thank you guys for joining us as you always do. At Follow Adam A is where you can find Adam on X. I am at KFig1. 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
26: Coming up, we'll talk about Austin Reeves and the contract amongst ourselves. But right now,
14: phone's ringing, dude.
21: Thank you, Donnie.
26: Well, while white people are out there embarrassing themselves and doing stupid stuff like paddleboarding out in the ocean to see a great white shark up close and personal.
25: Better you say it to me.
26: We bring in this man, who's a shark in his own way. He's circling all the big NBA stories and using his smarts. He's the ethical analyst. Just look him up. At Law Murray, the NU, covers the NBA here in Southern California, but also nationally. And he's a good friend. Law, thanks for doing this here on FNA and Fox Sports Radio.
30: I'm more of a dolphin than a shark.
26: Echo? We can nickname you that. Better than Flipper. Law, we were just talking about some guys being flipped back and forth and some trades here. What was your initial reaction to Minnesota trading for LaMelo Ball, who can be a bit of a polarizing player?
30: And my first reaction genuinely was just remembering how potent that Charlotte Hornets team was. I know a lot of the national viewing audience needs to see it because Charlotte has spent a decade out of the playoffs. But I thought LaMelo Ball being on the floor was just the driver of one of the best teams in the league from January 1. And yeah, they got clipped in the play-in tournament, which is why you don't start the way that team started. But I was like, man, they got something to build on. That's a pretty objective statement. Like, you played really well. You had a winning record. Still didn't make the playoffs. You have something to build on. And Charlotte chose to sell high. And, you know, rest in peace to the progress that team made. However, I get it. I get them selling high. We saw LaMelo Ball not play 30 minutes a game. We saw him have another traffic incident right after Coby White was acquired. And you saw Coby White agree to a deal to re-sign with the Charlotte Hornets. For me, it's all about, you know, can LaMelo Ball and Anthony Edwards coexist? And I believe that they will. Like, Anthony Edwards is, I know people are going to focus on the dunks and the points and the fact that he's one of the best starting shooting, or one of the best shooting guards in the best shooting guard in the league. But man, that dude is so good. And people don't realize that he is the hub of everything that team is doing. He's the primary playmaker. He's the guy who, I mean, his relief was not even another guard. It was Julius Randle, you know? Like, now, you know, obviously we were all really at eyebrow when Julius was traded and they didn't get anything back. And they moved out of the first round. I really like the basketball fit between LaMelo Ball and Anthony Edwards. Minnesota's got work to do. Charlotte's got work to do. It's a shocking trade, but I get it.
25: Yeah, Adam and I kind of kicked around that maybe they made this trade because to sort of appease Anthony Edwards, because he's been probably getting a little antsy these last couple of years. They haven't made it, you know, out of the Western Conference Finals, made a couple of deep runs, but have fallen short. You upgrade in the backcourt position and have someone who can create plays and take some pressure off of them, but you really take a hit in the front court, getting rid of Julius Randle and Naz Reid. Your take on those who believe that this is sort of a desperation move by Minnesota to try to appease Anthony Edwards, and whether or not you think this will end up working out in their favor and they can, you know, take this backcourt and be a contender in the Western Conference?
30: Yeah, I don't look at them as a contender in the West because they're not the Thunder or the Spurs. You know, we saw the Western Conference Finals.
25: Yep.
30: And that was the first Western Conference Finals in 3 years that didn't involve Minnesota. You know, when you've gotten that close back-to-back years, and you had the weird seasons that they've had. Like, Minnesota has not been a dominant regular season team. Maybe they were that team in 2024 when they were a sneeze away from the one seed. But, you know, they weren't that team in the regular season in 2025. They did well to make it back to the conference. They validated how good they could be, but they weren't consistent during that first year with Julius. And then last year, they were once again, what, a 60, you know, and again, they were still dangerous in the playoffs. They knocked off a Nuggets team that a lot of people believe could still make a deep run. So, you know, that's the thing with Minnesota. Like, you are in a very sensitive part of your existence right now. It's the opposite of what Charlotte's going through. Charlotte, you know, they used to not have no plans after May 1st. Like, Minnesota has given their young star a chance to play relevant basketball year after year. And so you're continuing to push that envelope because, you know, it doesn't take much, man. It doesn't take much in the West for a team to feel like they're close and for you to drop off. You're much more likely to do that than you are to sustain any success. They have a really good player. They're going to have a certain floor. I think that them going and changing things up is what was necessary after we saw how last season went for them.
26: Law Murray is our guest here on FNA on Fox Sports Radio. Law, Giannis Antetokounmpo gets moved to Miami. Do they have enough remaining pieces and enough money left to fill out the roster to the point where they can be a contender with him? Or is he just, you know, going to another team that probably can't get over the top?
30: Yeah, that's probably the latter. Like, I mean, I know the Miami Heat went to the finals twice in the 2020s, but they're mid too. You know, like it didn't take Jimmy Butler leaving to really point that out. But since Jimmy Butler left, the dude's been what, the 10 seed, right? So Miami is a team that I'm glad they got Giannis. Like, they're a team that they keep talking about how they're going to add a big piece, and they never do, you know, see Damian Lillard. And they got their big piece, and they were the appropriate team to make a move like this. Tyler Hero and Norman Powell were on the team last year, and injuries to Tyler Hero did pretty well to distract from the fact that those two dudes were duplicative of each other, you know? And now I don't even know if Norm is coming back. Like, a lot of people in the first half of the year was running little victory laps for the Heat getting Norman Powell. Now, you know, what's Norm's next contract look like, and is it going to be with the Heat? See, Miami don't need to worry about that because they got Giannis, and they have a partner in Bam Adebayo. Defensively, I like it. Offensively, you're packing the paint on that team, and you need fun guys who can actually make sure that you can, you know, do something about just loosening things up for how Giannis likes to play. And so I think they're going to be good. And I think if you're the Heat, you're happy with that. But you ain't contenders. Like, the East is good. I mean, people are like, put some respect on the Eastern Conference. The Heat, they're going to be better because they have the better talent. But that better talent, he ain't had playoff success in like 4 years as well. So I think you have to lower expectations for them unless they can do what they used to do really well, and that's find some bargain basement guys to make some shots.
25: Law, what about the other side of that trade, the Milwaukee Bucks? Because there was a feeling that Jaylen Brown could have been had in a trade as well, and they decided to take the Miami package instead of taking Jaylen Brown. Do you believe they made the right decision in getting a bunch of young assets on controllable contracts as opposed to getting Jaylen Brown? And then I guess I'll make it a two-prong question. Since Jaylen Brown did not get traded, what do you think their future holds for him?
30: Well, let's start with the Bucks' decision to make the move with Miami. I joke that they made that trade so that they could put Giannis on a team that was less likely to do anything about it. You know,
25: yep.
30: They if they wanted to be petty with Boston, and I'm sure Miami, we already know what Pat Riley thinks about Boston. Like, you know, we got winning time if you don't.
26: Boston. I mean, that's what they say.
30: Yeah, exactly. Like, you know, now you have showed seeds of dissension, which I feel like the NBA runs on that. That is the canola oil for the NBA is trying to get good teams to have fissures in their foundation, you know, with how their best players are feeling about an organization. And so, you know, it's an ongoing little 3-4 alarm fire that Boston's got right now, you know. Like, the whole league would rejoice if Jaylen Brown and Jason Tatum had broken up. Like, we all know what happens when those two dudes play a respectable amount of games together. Like, they're contenders with experience winning a whole championship, you know? Like, that's the kind of team you want to put around those dudes. The league would love those two dudes broken up. I do gotta say, like, Jaylen Brown, I think, is comfortable with the smoke. And I think Boston kind of is too, so I wouldn't be surprised if no trade happens. So I'm just going to do that. Like, I'm looking more towards how do they put the pieces back together and get back and bring Tatum and Brown back together rather than, you know, looking at, oh, like, he's going to get traded. Like, I mean, I'm sure it might happen, but I'm not really there yet.
26: From F Boston to FLA, except the Clippers, of course. Let's talk about the Lakers and what they did with Austin Reeves. I get it. You have to pay him. You can't lose him for nothing. Do you believe the report that they had to give him that deal in particular because Detroit was maneuvering their way to make a run at Austin Reeves?
30: Heck yeah, man. I mean, dude, free agency is really difficult, and these teams talk so much. You know, that's why we had the trash rumor mill that we have now, you know, like Austin Reeves was going to get paid, and like he's got really good representation. Like them dudes had a feel and a pulse in the league, and he offers an ability that, I mean, if he would have left, he would have been a difference maker wherever he would go. You know, I've got a lot of respect for Austin Reeves' game, and so do a lot of teams in the league. And the way the Lakers operate, they always trying to get over, you know, like what player can we get, you know, because we're the Lakers in a sense. And I'm sure they tried that with Austin. It worked once. Like dude went undrafted instead of, ironically, he could have been drafted by the Pistons around 2-5 years ago, you know, would have been the best damn player in that draft

0: to travel and all the ancillary things. Like, if you think back to, you know, the 90s and you know, into the early 2000s, like, you're still, a lot of teams weren't even, you know, they barely had a jet, or you were still like, it was still like a pain in the ass, right?
1: Yeah.
0: And now it's just easier. And if you just think about it, hey man, I got my 82 games. I got my playoffs, and you're right. You got an off season. You got more of a life. Like you can't shut it down
1: in college.
0: You know, like I was talking to our friend, who may or may not coach Temple. And, we were talking about his life, right? Like, you know, team gatherings and certain workouts, you know, all this stuff. Like it's constant. Like, you're constantly texting, recruiting. I mean, there's a lot of that stuff, you know?
1: No, for sure. It doesn't stop now. The college season has definitely evolved with the NIL. Like, this is one of the negatives. You know, there's a lot of positives, but this is one of the negatives where it doesn't stop, and you have to constantly be on the grind of getting your own guys back, which I hate to think about, right? It's like, you believed in a guy, you got him, you found him maybe in some cases, and you have to work extra hard to keep him now.
0: Yeah.
1: So that's something I dislike about it, but really, really cool to see him get that opportunity quick, to see where he was at 3 years ago, right? To be an NBA coach. I never would have guessed it, but
0: I know, man. Like, we'll talk about unprecedented success. And then,
1: I mean, he's at Michigan for 2 years.
0: It's unbelievable. It's unbelievable. Dusty, man. It's
1: Dusty
0: cool.
1: May. So, yeah, right, I'm happy for him.
0: We got to take a quick TO. We'll come back. And we'll go through the rest of the, I love going through the draft, and because this is the seedling of Project NIL, right? Like, all these kids and the ever changing landscape. It's so perfect now. See, I love this. Like, I think this is a positive piece of it. So
1: yeah, for sure.
0: We'll dive into that coming up. This is Project NIL, Danny DDAD. And as we hang out with you guys right here on Fox Sports Radio.
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0: Chuck, who's a great Kentucky man.
1: Sportsman.
0: Yeah, he is. Hey, got a question for you guys. What do you guys think of the new NCAA rule, 5 for 5 years worth of eligibility and NIL, and that's how that's going to impact the high school recruitment, considering college athletes will stay longer and less scholarships will be available for high school athletes?
1: Yeah, I mean, we were ahead of the curve on this one. Yes, we were breaking down our wish list and how we thought the NCAA should attack some of the issues they had. We actually said they get 6 to play 5. Right? Is that what we said? Or 6 to play 4? We gave them.
0: Yeah. We said 6 to 5. Yeah.
1: Yeah. 6 to 5. So 5 for 5 is a good compromise. I understand it will eliminate some high school scholarship spots, but they'll also get the opportunity now to have that 5-year window as well. And I think it makes sense because so many people were just taking advantage of loopholes and guys were there for 7 years sometimes, right?
0: Right.
1: Waivers upon waivers. And you don't want kids to get injured and it's going to happen, but to, you know, there is some people that will stay healthy and get that 5 to play 5. And I think it is going to be helpful. Now it will shake out once we lock in. It will not hurt affect the high school as much once we settle on, but initially it will have an impact for these early years. And that's been my biggest gripe with this. They didn't think about the high school kids when they were making these rules initially, right? All the transfer rules and how they opened up NIL, made the Wild Wild West. The direct impact was high school students. And I still think this will have some type of effect on them. But long term, I think once it's settled in, we'll get in a rhythm. And the more parameters we put around this, it will be better for the high school student coming through college. But we have to get there. This is a step in the right direction, I believe, because it's better than all the different loopholes that there currently were for the eligibility for students to be able to just be there for 7 years in some cases.
0: Right, right. You know, it's interesting because, you know, I mean, obviously COVID had a huge like role into kind of pushing everything out of whack, right? Like, COVID and the extra years. And I mean, I think that kind of kicked the system with as the changes happened, the COVID piece of it kind of kicked the system like, spiraling a little bit.
1: It did. It definitely did.
0: But like, you're right. I do think in the end that the kid, like, Once there's a rhythm to it, I think the high school kids will be back, but it does hurt initially. I don't know where you know, you're really going to have to climb. The only problem I have with the whole system now is you're forcing kids to climb a ladder and not stay in school.
1: Agreed. Agreed. And again, we talked about hopefully ideally having some parameters around transferring, right? Because again, just there's when there's no regulation on it and you can do it every year, it makes it even more uncertainty. And that adds to another trickle down to high school kids. When there's uncertainty, they're waiting it out and that's putting a hold on their recruitment as well, right? And again, if you can get a 22-year-old every year, why, you know, they're trying to save their job, right? So we need to put more parameters around that. And that would really help the recruitment piece for high school kids. But, I think this is a step in the right direction. It still will have an impact initially, but long term, I think it's a step in the right direction for high school kids and for college sports.
0: How do you look at it as a high school AD? Like you, how does it impact you as you build your programs? And like, what advice do you give kids?
1: Yeah. Well, for me also, another part of this is, which is supposed to happen soon, and they're saying that it's going to be 19 or when you graduate high school, right? So I think kids might stay in high school a little longer. The reclass thing that me and you have talked about in the past, I think will become more prevalent now for the people who are not in that one top 1% who are, you know, certified, you know, top 50, top 100 prospects, right? I think that will play in the game. And luckily for where I am at, currently at Penn Charter, you know, reclass in our league is, you know, depending on the situation is allowed. And our state regulations, the state association we're in, has an age requirement, not a year requirement. And I think that will translate down. And I think a lot more kids will reclass before high school, or maybe even when they are in high school. Historically, it was always before high school. But now I think that will trickle down. And I think other state associations might get squeezed to allow that to happen now. It's really been frowned upon in a lot of state associations and not allowed. But I think they might have to change with the NCAA ruling that should be coming down that says you have your high school graduation or when you're 19 years old, your clock starts at 5 for 5. So that really limits you to max out at 24. And we've seen guys 26, 27 recently, right? With this eligibility, guys coming overseas, guys coming back when they're 24, 25, you know. So this also will put a time frame on how old you could be for college sports and limit that at the max age of 24.
0: But yeah, that makes sense.
1: I kind of got off your question there. It will impact us. I think it will see kids trying to get that extra eligibility, like I said, with the reclass, so they have that window. And yeah, I mean, it's still a crazy thing. Like I've seen kids this year who I think are certified Division I athletes, maybe low Division I, and their route is different. You know, they're going to have to go into prep years or they're going to, you know, Division II in the hopes to leave, right? You never really think about, oh, I'm going to this school to leave. And that's the mindset now because of, you know, the landscape of college and NIL. And that hurts me a little bit because I like kids to go and kind of, you know, I'm not expecting everyone to be at the same spot for 4 years, but you don't go in with that mentality. But that's the mentality now. It's like, I'm going here for a year.
0: And well, I mean, you see it with high schools too. The kids in high schools are, it's like a mini college system where kids are leaving high schools.
1: Yeah, then that's too much. Like again, like I'm all for finding the fit and if you need to transfer, but you shouldn't be at 4 high schools in 4 years.
0: You shouldn't be. And you're saying that. It's crazy.
1: And then that is actually, and that's a trickle down from college, right? And there's been some transfers, like within our league, we have rules to kind of limit that transferring from within our league to another league school. But it is happening all over the country. And, yeah, I mean, I'm hoping that settles down a little bit as well because it's really not development. And like we talk about, the ball is going to stop bouncing. The game's going to stop. You need a network to fall back on. And if you don't have that, mm-hmm. What do you have? And if you're at a school only for 6 months, 8 months, you're not really getting that network. And a lot of these schools can give you networks that can set you up for life. And if you're only there for a cup of coffee, you're really losing out on that. And again, the ball is going to stop bouncing at some point.
0: And to your other point, too, that you made early on, you're just not well-rounded socially either.
1: Yeah.
0: Like, you never get, like, I mean, think about our lives as adults. Like, my friends are all, like, from childhood and, you know, high school and grade school. And, you know, it's like your whole friend, your friend circle starts at a young age. And by going to different high schools, I think you lose part of your closeness with your friend circle.
1: For sure. And it's even happening in grade school now, and you're seeing guys bounce around. It's wild. I've seen kids go to, you know, like 6th, 7th, 8th grade be at different schools. Like it's just too much. And you hate to see it as a trickle down, but it's really happening because of what's happening at the college level and people see it and it's creating a culture. And I try to fight it. And again, I preach to families that, you know, are interested in our school and interested in athletics. You know, just talk about our network and our culture and what that brings to you long term and talk about, you know, I want to get your son or daughter to the best possible level. And if that's professional, great. But realistically, that's a really, really long shot. And I'm not trying to poo-poo anyone's dreams. But long term, you need to have something to fall back on. And that's what you get when you go to these certain schools and certain, like, you know, I say Penn Charter is a great place for people who have that network and grow to fall back on. So, yeah, it's a crazy landscape, but I do think, back to the original question, I think this will put some stability in place. It might not be the effect we want right now, but I think long-term it's a very good rule, and I think it will help high schools in some extent, not initially, but long-term.
0: Well, the other aspect that, from a parent standpoint, what's the worst that happens? Like, all right, so he doesn't become – some big time college star and he's home for another year when it comes to reclassing. I mean, that's how I approach it. I wanted to reclass my older one. I'm definitely reclassing the young one, and I look at it like, so what? He's got another year under his belt, under my roof, before he goes out in the world. I don't think that's a bad thing.
1: Extra year of maturity, extra year of family, extra year of love. You know, you're always going to love your kid, but being in the home is something different, right? Yeah, I agree with you, and I think it's really important for development. And, you know, we're always in a rush. You don't need to be. And this rule actually helps everyone kind of not be in such a rush.
0: It does. I think it's good. Yeah. I tell parents all the time, people are like, oh, no, reclass. They still view it like it's a stigma. I'm like, no, it's not.
1: And it's changing. Now it's going to be more, it's going to become the common. It's going to be more the norm with these rules the NCAA has put in place recently.
0: Yeah. Yeah. All right. Back to the draft. Oh, man, we are up against it, man. We only got one more segment. It's crazy. All right. We got to take a quick TO, come right back, and we'll get back to the draft talk. This is Project NIL. Danny DeBernardinas, AD of Penn Charter High School, one of the oldest high schools in the country. I'm Anthony Gargano for the fellas right here on Fox Sports Radio.
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14: A better life with Dr. Sanjay Gupta.
15: There are lots of things you can measure to get an idea of how healthy you are at any given moment. Temperature, heart rate, blood pressure, just to name a few. But how about how healthy you will be and how long you're likely to live? According to a new study out of the University at Buffalo, two simple strength tests are pretty accurate at predicting longevity in older women. One is hand grip strength, and the other is how quickly people can stand up from a seated position without using their arms. By the way, I remember interviewing former President Jimmy Carter when he was quite old and being really impressed how he just popped out of the chair without using his arms. Not a lot of older people can actually do that. But I think the message here is that maintaining strength as you age is going to help you perform everyday activities, but also help you avoid injury and stay independent. I'm Dr. Sanjay Gupta, helping you live a better life.
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0: like, you know, quips. Like, the, our guys make quips. Like, oh, like you'll hear Al Michaels every once in a while. This is not one for the prime time, you know, yeah. Like whatever. But these guys are like, that's just trash, man.
1: It's just terrible. I love it. I love it so much. And then, of course, the Spanish language calls are just out of this world, bro.
0: Yeah, they're melodic.
1: They're so good. They care. Yeah. I even there was an Arabic language radio call I heard from a game that was incredible. I heard a Korean, I think it was a Korean call that was amazing. Like, I don't know why, maybe it's just our language. Like, do we not have the same inflection, the same excitement? Like, do our words not hit the same? Cause I feel like yelling goal, right? Right. Just goal from a span, like from Andres Cantor, right? I think he's the one.
0: Yeah.
1: Him yelling goal is 1,000 times better than an American yelling goal on a broadcast. I don't know what it is, but man, it's like, it's the best. The Spanish language calls have been great.
0: Yeah. Yeah. It's
1: why fun. Is that? What is our language just not suited for like, for great
0: there's a cadence
1: calls?
0: No, I think it's more, it's just the cadence of the language. I mean, you're talking about romance languages, right? Spanish. Yeah. French, Italian, these are romance languages. Like, so the reason why they call them romance languages, right, is because they sound so melodic. And, you know, every vowel is enunciated. So you hear it. It sounds like it sounds like music. It's not as choppy as ours.
1: It's the best, dude.
0: Yeah, it is. Yeah, it's fun. All right. Let's take a quick TO. We'll come right back. It's also draft week. So I want to go over the drafts with you. We had NBA, NHL last night. I love the draft. I don't know what it is. I love the draft.
1: Yeah.
0: We'll talk about it.
1: NHL draft, not for me.
0: Right. I watched it. Jeff Hanging right here, Fox Sports Radio.
2: 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Mbappe, go!
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0: 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Comment away. Let us know whose takes you like, whose takes you don't. 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All right. Aunt Jeff, hanging out with you. Yeah, it's funny you said the football thing. I got a bad itch. Oh, man. And this is the time, right? July 4th is when the vacation ends.
1: Yes.
0: And you start to, like, move your mindset to the season.
1: Yes. I will say, interesting, there's a new trend with NFL players who take trips after OTAs end, which is not the way that I was raised in football culture. Like, there are guys that OTAs end and they take, like, a week off and then they start training again. Like, this is go time now. Like, there's no waiting. If you look at a lot of the veterans, like, they don't take a break. Lane didn't take a break. Like, he's right in the training. Went right to, he's been training.
0: The barn. He's got the barn.
1: He's been posting pictures. I think he's been in Dallas, too, a little bit, too.
0: Yeah.
1: With my guy Duke getting ready for Masterminds to happen in a few weeks here.
0: Yeah, when is that?
1: July 10th and 11th.
0: Okay.
1: You're going down, right? July 11th, I turned 40.
0: Man, that's awesome.
1: I will be off that morning. I'll let you know right now. I'll tell our boss. I'll be in Dallas. It's mostly because I don't mind working my birthday. I'm not one of those people. Like, my wife's birthday was Thursday. She's like, I'm off. I go, okay, I took off work. I don't work on my birthday. Okay, I've worked on my birthday before. Okay, like, congratulations.
0: Can you imagine? Yeah, you can tell Parcells. Coach, I'm not playing. It's my birthday. Yeah,
1: like, I was like, she's like, I'm not working Thursday. It's my birthday. I go, okay, okay, like, congrats.
0: Hey, Bill, I'm out.
1: I work on my birthday all the time. It's more because I'll be in Dallas and I don't want to wake up in a hotel room at 5 o'clock in the morning on my birthday
0: no violation there.
1: It's a lot of fun. Come to Dallas. We have a blast. I know the guys are already training there. The Duke's putting out pictures. He's got, Deion Dawkins is there and Lane is there. I mean, these guys
0: are
1: they're working out. Deion's
0: my temple boy. Yeah, he's great too.
1: Deion's a lot of fun. He'll be there. Lane will be there, of course. We got some, it's an interesting event because it used to be an event. This is like, for those who, OY Masterminds is like tight end university, like the pass rush summits, offensive linemen come together.
0: Sack summit.
1: We have a seminar. It's evolved. It used to be like current NFL players. It was a big event to all hang out with each other. It's transitioned over to, I think this is our 11th year now, to like a lot of retired players, some NFL players, and then a lot of like college or high school kids.
0: Yeah.
1: So it's a sort of transition now into sort of that environment, which is a lot of fun for me as a retired player, getting to listen to some of the old guys and have a weekend to hang out with a lot of my buddies and reminisce. So it's a lot of fun. We unfortunately don't have a Taylor Swift because the tight end university had theirs this week. And they had a concert. Lady Wilson performed, and then Taylor Swift got on stage. I text Duke. I go, we gotta have an offensive lineman marry like a major recording artist, man. We need like some juice for like an after party to have
0: really?
1: Someone come on. I mean, Taylor Swift coming out to sing Love Story looked like a ton of fun. We need an offensive lineman to marry a recording artist. We can have up our parties, our offensive line mastermind parties.
0: I mean, nothing like that. Like, that's it. Like, you just won. Like, could you imagine that's your entertainment?
1: Well, she was a secondary group entertainment. Like, Lady Wilson was first.
0: Yeah.
1: And they're like, hey, Taylor, do you want to hop on stage
0: and
1: perform a song? Yeah, great.
0: I mean, it's tight ends too. Like, yeah, come on, man. You guys.
1: I told Duke, I'm like, one of us has to marry, like, a recording artist. You know, my wife can't do it. You know, she's great at her job, not a recording artist. So I wish we could, it's only my only gripe about online masterminds. We need some better recording artists in our families. post concert, they have this show. We just go like and have as much steak as possible at the steakhouse. We just eat the steakhouse out of all their food.
0: Yeah, which is impressive. Like, that alone is worth a story.
1: Yeah, it's
0: you know what I mean? Like that alone, watching you guys eat at the steakhouse, like that should be video. Like that should be like an Amazon special.
1: It's so funny. We eat, typically like later at night because the way the event works out and Duke's schedule, because he typically he goes home, comes back and whatnot. Like we eat dinner so late at night, like 9 o'clock or something like that. A lot of times for this thing, I sort of have a thing where like my personal eating habits, I don't eat a lot like after dinner time ish, you know, like 6-7 o'clock. I just don't eat a lot post that. And I don't eat steak at like 9 o'clock at night. I just won't sleep very well. I'll have like the meat sweats. So we go to these steakhouses at night and these guys just pound steak and bourbon, right? Like just as they should. And I don't get steak. And they always look at me sideways. Okay. They're like, why don't you
0: don't get steak? Like, yeah, but you can't make an exception. Like you go out. What do you mean?
1: It's not a big deal.
0: You're in a steakhouse. You're not going to get a steak.
1: The food is what we go to the same. I've been in this restaurant called,
0: I know, but still
1: I've been there 50 times.
0: Right.
1: No, I don't get steak. But they look at me sideways. And then the next morning, they're always like, oh man, I had too much steak last night. I go, I didn't. I feel fine. I slept good. My thing about steakhouses too.
0: You're that guy, dude.
1: This is nothing. No, I'm not. I want to sleep good. There's,
0: you're that guy.
1: I slept terribly. I ate too much steak at 11 o'clock last night. I go, well, I didn't. I feel great. I had this thing about steakhouses. It's nothing against steakhouse. The food is typically great. I can make a steak at home that's just as good as a steakhouse. I typically order things I can't make at home at a steakhouse. Does that make sense? So like I can make a rack of lamb at home. I can do that. Not as good as like I'll get like a rack of lamb. Like I'll get something that I can't make at home when I go to a steakhouse.
0: Like what? Like what can't you make at home? Like
1: I imagine I'll get lamb typically. Like I love
0: a rack of lamb.
1: I can make it at home. It's just not, it takes too much time. It's a big process to do it correctly. Okay. You know, maybe I've done prime ribs at home. They're delicious, but they taste a little bit better. I might get a prime rib, which is a stick of cut, obviously, which is a cut of steak.
0: So are you, this is what you're eating? So if you're eating a prime rib, you might as well have a steak.
1: No, not at 9 o'clock at night. I'm just saying, generally speaking, if I go to a steakhouse, like I will not get.
0: Real quick, go back to it. What are you ordering? Fish?
1: At this one place, yeah, they have, this one steakhouse does sushi too. So I'll get like a little, they have this lobster roll. It's delicious. It's incredibly good. I just sit in and have a lobster roll. Yeah.
0: Wow.
1: I'm fine with it.
0: That's wild.
1: If we go like earlier in the day, like we go like at 6, I'm all in on a steak, but 9 o'clock, 10 o'clock at night.
0: It's too early to go out to eat though.
1: So I don't eat a steak. Yeah.
0: Yeah, but 6 o'clock, like, you can't go out to dinner. I'm a late night. I'd rather go out and eat dinner at 8.
1: Yeah, not me.
0: Really?
1: Yeah.
0: Like if you're out with your wife, I'd rather be dark when I eat.
1: I mean, we're like, I mean, if we're like on vacation, we might even eat earlier because we're going to go to bed at like 9. We're out. I sleep so much on vacation.
0: You go to bed at 9 o'clock on vacation?
1: We might sleep from like 9 to 7 on vacation, bro. We be sleeping, dude. We go on vacation. My wife and I go on vacation. We go have an early dinner typically. Then we play cards until we get tired. Like we'll go like to the hotel bar or whatever. We'll bring our deck of cards with us. We'll play cards. She'll have a couple drinks. And then like, we're like, oh, all right, it's time for bed. And we just go to sleep.
0: Wow. That's wild.
1: We get up early though. Like that's the thing. It's like we don't sleep in ever. We're not like sleeping in. We're not like, we just don't sleep in. So we get up early and like that's
0: like what,
1: part of what.
0: Like what's like. Early? Like you're getting up at 5 o'clock on vacation?
1: No, we probably have 6:30, 7. I don't know.
0: Wow. All right.
1: That's early on vacation, probably, right? For most people.
0: Yeah, I don't get up at 6:30. If I'm on vacation, I'm getting up at 8, 9.
1: I wish, dude. I don't know. Last time I stayed up till I woke up at 8 o'clock.
0: Yeah, no, I'm not. I mean, on vacation.
1: Yeah.
0: Like the whole point is to, you know, and I'm going to be, I like to be out. Like if I'm on vacation, depends on what your vacation is though. If I'm, you know, if you're in, like we like to go to, you know, if you're in Europe, right? But you want to be out, like
1: Europe's different. Like, I've only been there once. Like, we stay in Paris, we're up to like midnight. Like, I guess it does depend where you're at. We typically go to like beaches and we just like hang out.
0: All right. Well, so, you're at the beach. I get it. Like, you know. Yeah.
1: But
0: I
1: mean, we've only done one Europe trip. And to be fair, we did stay up much later those nights because Paris was.
0: Yeah, you want to go out. You want to see the, you want to see the city. You want to see.
1: Yeah, so Paris, we did that. I'll give you, but that was like, you know, now almost, you know, that was a long time ago for us when we did the Europe trip. So, we absolutely
0: will
1: stay up much later. I want to, dude. I don't, you have the same schedule I do. When do I have 2 weeks with no kids activities?
0: No, well, that's the point. Like, that's why we talk about it, because we can't leave. Like, no. You know, we can't, there is no such thing as vacation.
1: Yeah, I don't have, I wish I had time. I don't. So we're young though. So when our kids go to college, we'll be 50. Yeah, we have plenty of time to travel.
0: Yeah, you have plenty of time. All right. I'm going to take a quick TO. We'll come right back. And I want to get into the drafts. There's a ton of stuff that I want to get into, but, there is a couple football things that we will touch on in a little bit. And last night, Mizorowski threw a pitch that was 105. Oh my God. The 105.5, the record, for fastest pitch last night. We'll talk about it all, fellas. Jeff and Hangin', Fox Sports Radio.
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0: have played AU basketball for so long, man, they're not afraid of going in, on the road and playing basketball games. Like they've traveled on the road for their entire life. It's just a different type of athlete who's used to playing in those environments. The NFL, man, you know, people played road games, but six a year in college, right? Like, it's not like a, and half the stadiums are quiet and empty. It's just a different vibe when the noise matters so much in football, right? The noise, the weather, the atmosphere, it just doesn't matter in the NBA as much.
1: Yeah, and just the nature of the sport, right? Like, the fact that you get a bye is a huge deal.
0: Correct.
1: You know, I mean, we got to take a quick TO. We'll continue to kind of go down this road. I just think I still think the long range health matters. I mean, I think it matters if your regular season matters. Otherwise, it's almost like an entertainment. Like you go to a basketball game like you would go to a movie, because it has so little impact on what happens at the end. We'll talk about it, fellas. Hanging Fox Sports Radio.
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18: 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A British medical journal says you'll gain the weight back 4 times faster. 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Alex Cohen patented hypnosis. In fact, a JAMA study says adding behavior therapy to GLP-1s produced 3 times the results. Hypnosis is behavior therapy, concentrated. And Alex Cohen hypnosis is the only U.S. patented hypnosis proven useful by the U.S. Patent Office. 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

0: 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How about a Dembele hat trick? Wow. World Cup on Fox. Take a listen.
1: And Dembele will try to get on that left foot again. You know it. You know it. And there's the result. He's got a hat trick. Ousmane Dembele unerring.
0: And France, quick, boom, hat trick, and then shut it down.
2: Yeah, that was not surprising. They were going to just be done after the first half. There was no reason for them to continue to play hard. They were up. They were winning. Norway had sat all their starters in that game
0: Holland,
2: as well. So,
0: yeah.
2: Felt like
0: the striking Viking.
2: Yeah. Felt like a pretty easy, how about that? How about, Mbappe, Messi, and what's Norway's guy? What's his name?
0: Haaland.
2: Back to back, their game one and game two for them, match one and match two, all three of them scored two goals in both of those. The parlays were off the charts hitting if you bet two goals for all three of those guys. I mean,
0: did you do that?
2: I did not, no, but a lot of people did, and they made themselves a good amount of coin.
0: Wow.
2: Yeah.
0: Yeah, look at that. Well, the whole thing's been an absolute blast. I mean, it really has been. It's been a lot of fun.
2: Yeah, the good teams have been really fun to watch.
0: Now, I guess they're going to have some kind of change, right? Because you can't have these games in this round that be meaningless. So are they going to change that? I keep hearing that, they're going to have to next World Cup, because this is the first World Cup they expanded, that they're going to have to change some of the format so you don't have the week, the NFL week 18, 17, how you want to look at it.
2: I don't have a great answer for you there.
0: Yeah, I'm guessing. By the way, I wanted to ask you, is everybody excited in Charlotte? I like that move. I thought your boys had a good draft.
2: Yeah.
0: I love trading Ball. You get a dog, right? Like think about what we did. You got bigger, you got stronger, and LaMelo was like the sun. Everything had to revolve around him.
2: I think that Hornets fans are generally okay with it. They got Reed back, right? Which is a good basketball player. Now, I just love NBA trades because the draft picks are just outrageous, right? Like a 2032 second round. Clearly, this trade for the Hornets is about the draft picks they could potentially get when the Timberwolves don't have Edwards to become really bad, because that's what they're set up for. They're set up for pick swaps.
0: And I'm going to give you, you're right, I'm going to give you three pick swaps. Yeah.
2: So like that's what they're setting up for, right? Is that it's not really a now trade as much as it is a down the road. We're betting on the Wolves imploding at some point type of deal.
0: I do like though. I like Naz Reid. I think
2: he's a basketball player. Absolutely. Yeah.
0: I think they needed that. I know they were great. Knipple was great last year. You got Brandon Miller. I mean, that's a good squad.
2: I
0: like their draft.
2: I agree. Yeah.
0: Is there like a buzz around them now?
2: No. I don't know. No. I don't have a lot of friends that are Hornets fans. I don't know what buzz. I don't listen to sports talk radio in Charlotte. I don't know what buzz like there could be, but like I think people are excited that they're making actually moves and that they're trying to.
0: But what about the kids? Like the kid, you're around the kid. You're around kids all day. I mean,
2: I don't know. They don't talk about. I have no idea.
0: None of the kids are into the in the hoops?
2: Not like that. I mean, they'll watch basketball, but I'm not a Hornets fan. So like, I'm not like staying, we're not watching Hornets basketball in the house. So it's not something that like they're really into.
0: All right.
2: It's not. I mean, I'm a Lakers fan. I'm not a Hornets fan.
0: Yeah. Well, I mean, you know, I mean, you're, I'm not saying you should be, but the kids, you figure they're exposed to it.
2: The, my son will talk about sports with his friends at school. I don't know how much that like, makes it back to me.
0: Yeah. Like I'll have the one thing my, it's the sports stuff's weird today, right? Whereas, like, were you a sports kid growing up? I mean, obviously you played
2: all
0: it, but
2: all I did was, all I cared about was sports. Like, I didn't do anything in life outside of sports.
0: Right. That was my childhood.
2: My something. Wife finds that so weird. I'm like, what did you do as a kid? Sports. That's all I did. I don't know, what do you mean? So, like, my,
0: yes.
2: We had season tickets to UCLA football. So every Saturday revolved around UCLA football, whether we were home or away. Home, we went to the games. Yeah. Obviously away, we were in front of the TV to watch. There was no DVR, right? So you had to be in front of the TV to watch it. My dad played basketball with a group of guys every Saturday morning. So that's what I did Saturday mornings. I either went with them and didn't play because I was too young. And then I started playing when I was 12. So I played every Saturday morning with my dad and this group of friends. It was actually a really good, experience for me as a kid to play with.
0: It's the best. I do that with
2: adults. It was like a good, cause his group of guys actually was actually like a really good run. There were one guy played with Dean Smith at Carolina. Another guy played point guard at Eastern Michigan. Another guy was like, a New York, played in somewhere in New York. Like, it was a good group of guys. Taught me a lot about like basketball and life. And then like Sundays we watched the NFL. I don't like, my wife asked me sometimes, like, what did you do as a kid? I don't know, sports. All I did was play sports. I played sports or watched sports. That's all my childhood was.
0: Dude, same exact thing. The same exact thing was mine. It's that we had the same childhood. You played every sport.
2: Yeah.
0: You went from season to season.
2: Correct.
0: And if you weren't playing, you were watching it or talking about it. Like my little one's kind of like that. Like my little one plays everything. My big one, man, he does not care. He doesn't care. He'll watch it. He plays it. He'll watch it, but he's not, you know, keeping up on everything. Like, and then I'll catch him on his phone or I'm like, dude, you see that play? And you'll watch him come off the edge. You play edge. Watch him come off the edge. And you see that? See that linebacker? And then they don't do it. And then they watch a lot of highlights too today.
2: Yeah, highlights. Highlights are big.
0: It's funny, but like, you know, they don't. Now my little one will be like, he's the one. I'll go, yo, dude. What did he? What came down and watched? There was he'll watch the final. Like he watched the finals with me. Like he watched fourth quarter. He's like because I watch every night, right? You know, I had the NHL draft last night on.
2: Yeah, my daughter is the one who wants to watch sports, but she's also, that's like her personality. Like she's really good at sports. Like she wants to watch, like she.
0: Yeah.
2: Like she had her swimming the other night. I record all her swims. I send it to her iPad and she watches herself. Like that's what she does. She watches any softball game we play where there's a game changer video. She watches the whole game back when she gets home. Like that's what she's, that's why she's going to be good. Like that's her. You either have it or you don't. I know that's right.
0: That's why she'll be good. That's right.
2: I know that like sounds, we talk about this a lot with youth sports and is like, there are kids that have it and don't have it. Some kids are just better because they're bigger right now and they eventually will not be bigger. But, and I have the fortunate of just having played in the NFL, like knowing, understanding, my brother played in the NFL, like understanding what it sort of, the mindset it takes to get there. And my daughter just has it. I know people think when I say like, oh, she's going to play college sports, whatever she wants to do. She probably won't swim because she's too big, but she'll be playing softball. Like you either have it or you don't. And she just does. My wife's birthday was Thursday. Our friend who, my daughter was with this week taking a camp. She asked her, hey, Emmy, my daughter's Emmy, hey, what are you doing for your mom's birthday? And she said, my mom's coming to watch me win all my races. And Emmy knew she wasn't going to win.
0: Ah, dude.
2: And Emmy
0: I
2: knew
0: love she, it. She's a baller.
2: My daughter knew she wasn't going to win, right? One thing about swim, it's like there's no suspense. Like there's just none. You swim your seed time. It's kind of boring. It is what it is. But, you know, for her freestyle, which is what you get at her freestyle race, it's 9 10-year-olds. She's 9. She's swimming against 7 10-year-olds. Okay. There might even be 11. I don't know. But she was seeded 7th. She finished 7th. She knew she was going to finish 7th. She knew she wasn't going to win, but that's not her mindset. Her mindset is like, I'm going to win. I don't care. We're going to win. Like those little things in kids sets them apart. Again, like she watches her stuff back to see how she can do better. My son doesn't care. And that's totally fine. They have two different personalities. It doesn't bother me. But there's a big difference in like sort of like that's the attitude. That's what it sort of takes to be better. And she has that. Just does.
0: I love it. I love it.
2: Yeah.
0: I love that attitude. That's a winner.
2: Yeah. And like you can,
0: that's cool, man.
2: Again, she got asked to play travel ball the other day. We ain't going to do that yet, but, it's just, that's what she is. And my son's not that way. Okay. Nothing wrong with that. Nothing wrong with that at all.
0: But
2: that is sort of the difference in kids. Like if your kid, you can still, by the way, your kid can still make college, play college sports without actually, without watching sports. There are plenty of NFL guys I played with.
0: I know.
2: That don't watch the NFL. Like, it's kind of crazy.
0: No, I was just talking more about habits.
2: But those habits, though, you really can't make it if you don't have habits like that.
0: Yeah. No, I feel you. All right, let's take a quick TO. Come right back, fellas. Hanging right here, Fox Sports Radio.
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0: fellas. All NFL next hour. I have, though, in front of me, the 2027 college football recruiting classes rankings. Are you ready?
1: Yeah.
0: Number one, Texas A&M. They got 14 top 300 commits. They got a great corner, Raylan Henry. And, so they crushed it, particularly on defense. The Aggies, number one. Number two, the Irish. Notre Dame. Now again, this doesn't take account in the portal and stuff like that, right? This is just your recruiting classes. Number two is Notre Dame. And they got into a lot of, they went to a lot of size up front. They got a bunch of, defensive tackles. They got a big end, Jackson Vaughn, right? ESPN top 300. So Notre Dame two. Three, Oklahoma. Number four, Miami. The Canes come in at number four. They got 12 of the top 300 commits. Number five, the Gators. So Florida looking to come back, make its back. They get, they come in at number five. Number six, Auburn. Wow, Auburn's number six. Number seven, Texas Tech, including one of the top quarterbacks in the country, Kavion Bryant. Number eight, Texas. Number nine, Michigan. And they get the top quarter, the one of the top quarterbacks, Camden Lopati, who's out of Salt Lake City. He's already demonstrated high football IQ, sees the field, big time arm.
1: What rankings are you using?
0: ESPN.
1: Oh, okay. I was on the wrong website. I was like, okay, well, that's not.
0: I'm on ESPN, okay. their rankings.
1: All right, I'm on ESPN now. Okay, following along. Here we go.
0: Well, number 10 is your squad.
1: I was going to say
0: Oregon Ducks.
1: Okay.
0: They get Will Mensel, who's a quarterback. Yeah. You know about Will Mensel much?
1: I used to follow recruiting pretty heavily, and I have stopped as much because the kids all transfer. So I'm not going to invest into players that are going to, that like.
0: I know, it's tough.
1: Like, I used to be into it a couple years back, and then everyone started, like, did so many. Oregon doesn't get a ton of decommits. They really don't. They might get one, a cycle, but, they just leave. Like, how could I, like, Oregon hasn't had a player they recruited out of high school who came immediately to them, started quarterback since Herbert, I think. Like, now, Dante Moore, he was at Oregon, committed, left for 6 months, he came back. But, like, how can I be? I'm just not.
0: Well, the portal changes everything.
1: Yeah. Oh, yeah. So,
0: I mean, it just does. Like, now the classes don't matter, but the portal just changes the whole thing.
1: Correct. Yeah.
0: Real quick, Ohio State 11, UCLA 12, Virginia Tech.
1: Yeah. That's the highest they've been ever. I don't know. I mean, I know. Chesney's putting in work there. Tough place to recruit. So
0: Clemson 14, USC 15, Nebraska 16. Again, the Trey Taylor, the third, that kid, he's a quarterback, going to be good. Matt got him. 17 LSU, 18 Georgia, 19. How about this dude? Cal is 19.
1: Not surprising because Tasha Poy is an incredible recruiter. That's like it's what he's done his entire career before, you know, you were allowed to like be a great recruiter. he's always been a great recruiter. I'm not surprised. That's a great hire. I mean, look, hiring someone at Cal who has played at Cal is such an important, you don't always have to do that. I think some teams lean on that too much. I think some schools, that's very important, and it works out really well that he's a Cal guy who wants that job.
0: Ah, it's huge, man. Are you kidding me? It's huge. Georgia Tech is 20. And then, rounding out is Washington, Ole Miss, Penn State, Wisconsin, Kentucky. All right. Big NFL hour coming up. Fellas on fire. We are.
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17: Belgium won its group at the World Cup with a 5-0 victory late Friday against New Zealand, which is eliminated. Egypt managed just a 1-1 tie against Iran. Cape Verde advanced with a third straight tie, 0-0 against Saudi Arabia. Cape Verde now the smallest nation ever to advance. Spain won its group 1-0 over Uruguay, which is out. Senegal still alive after a 5-0 win over Iraq. France 3-0 after beating Norway 4-1. The group stage ends on Saturday. Scotty Scheffler shot a second round 60 and leads in Connecticut by two strokes. To baseball, the White Sox were 22-1 winners over Kansas City. Milwaukee won its fifth straight, 6-2 over the Cubs. The win to Jacob Mizorowski, who had a pitch clocked at 105.5 miles an hour. The Twins blew a 7-0 lead, still beat Colorado in 10 innings, 9-8. Padres 7-1 over the Dodgers. I'm Steve DeSager.
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0: There'll be some substitutes tonight.
1: What's this? 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
16: 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Alex Goen patented hypnosis. In fact, a JAMA study says adding behavior therapy to GLP-1s produced 3 times the results. Hypnosis is behavior therapy, concentrated. And Alex Goen hypnosis is the only U.S. patented hypnosis proven useful by the U.S. Patent Office. 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

0: 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Today, last day of group stage. So this is our last day before we get into the knockout. England in action. Harry Kane in action. Croatia in action today. And, of course, the good one, which is Colombia and Portugal, Ronaldo. And Colombia 2-0, gets no respect, and against Portugal. It'll be interesting. It's a good match.
1: It'll be a lot of fun today. I mean, there's some games that matter, as we mentioned. You know, England has got to play better. They can't draw what they did in their last game. That was a pretty poor performance. I would expect them to play much better today.
0: I would think, right? Like, I mean, I think, you know, I think you got to go at it. You got to go after it. England clinches first place with a victory, can stay ahead of Ghana with a draw on goal differential. Ghana is all but in. Croatia is in a strong position to advance. That's in that group. So Colombia wins the group with a victory or a draw against Portugal. Portugal's in, but can capture first place by winning.
1: Yeah.
0: So I'm like, that's a real good one, right?
1: Yeah. And the seeding, you know, the seeding for your next round matters for some of these games too, right? Like, so
0: yeah.
1: You might see teams play a little bit harder or more, you know, more aggressive depending on where they want to be seeded, you know, basically play-in round. Cool play.
0: Yep. I had a friend of mine in the league, actually an agent, who's very tied up, who we were talking, and he said, dude, here's the team that will be your team to win the AFC. The Chargers. Very bullish on the Chargers. So, Jeff Schwartz, are the Chargers the true dark horse of the AFC, not the Bengals?
1: So, here's my problem with the Chargers. Is I need to see Justin Herbert do this in a big moment. I'm not saying he can't. I'm not saying I don't trust him to. But the reason why we pick the Chiefs and the Bengals and those teams is we've seen them do it, right, when it matters the most. We have not seen Herbert do this yet. And to be fair, you know, this year, the offensive line's healthy, right? I love his coordinator choice, Harbaugh's coordinator choice of McDaniel, to run the offense. Like, there's some real positives, but I just gotta see him do it, man. The Chargers, have a franchise history of coming up short in these big moments. And until I see them, and maybe I'll be late to the party. That's fine with me. I'd rather be late than be too early. I gotta see him do it, bro. I don't trust them until they actually get it done.
0: So do you not trust Herbert or the Chargers because of the Charger thing?
1: Both.
0: Wow.
1: I think Herbert's really good. I think he's got a lot to prove in the postseason.
0: We'll go through his history. Like, what has shook you about his performances?
1: Well, I mean, they blew a 29-point lead to Jacksonville. That's not, like, totally his fault.
0: You took the words out of my mouth. I didn't put that on him.
1: But I do think that in these big postseason moments, what's his play so far in the postseason? Like, what's like the big Herbert play he's made in the postseason?
0: I mean, he hasn't had one. I've always been a Herbert defender in this sense that,
1: he's my guy. He's my warning guy.
0: I know. I'm not saying you're not. I'm just saying he's a polarizing guy for some reason. For some reason, Justin Herbert's polarizing, right? I don't know why, but he is. When, if you remember, he took a lot of heat. He had one of the worst head coaches out there. One of the worst head coaches.
1: Oh, yeah. Terrible.
0: Right? Like, he was awful. And my argument was, because I never, he balled out to get him in the playoffs, and he didn't have a good game in the playoffs and whatever. And then you go, I go, dude, young quarterback, you got a bad head coach. Like, I don't put that on Herbert. And then I'm watching him, like I watched him last year. He had games, man, where he was getting beat up. His line was bad last year. And you know, it's not like he's got like great receivers. And all I see the dude do is just ball out all the time. Like, he leaves on the field. He's a tough kid.
1: I don't disagree with all that. They went to
0: Houston. Yeah, he lost all his running backs.
1: They went to Houston 2 years ago and lost 32-12. Now, two of the interceptions were not his fault, right? They were drop passes, but again, not his best performance. And last year in New England, atrocious, but again, the offensive line is so beat up. I mean, he's had three playoff games. He completed 58% of passes in one of them, 43 and 61. Again, not all his fault.
0: Yeah, that's my only point, is that I think they're legitimate. And people go, well, you're making excuses. I'm like, I'm not. If you watch the game, I don't know how you could pin it on the quarterback.
1: Well, I guess we'll find out this year. When, I mean, they're everyone's dark horse pick, which also makes me not think they're going to be a dark horse pick.
0: I know.
1: If everyone picks the Chargers to do it. Yeah.
0: I mean, it's funny. It's why I'm picking Cincinnati, but, you know, my agent buddy of mine was like, dude, I'm all over the time. And I see it because I love Herbert and I'm a Harbaugh guy. I think Harbaugh's a great coach and everything, you know, and all that said, like we prefaced the whole thing, not for nothing, but are you going up against Andy? Like, I'm not counting Andy out. That's the bottom line, man.
1: Yeah. I'm, in the AFC, it's very fun. The Chiefs offensively, if they can figure out some more just sort of simple offense with Mahomes, how healthy will he be? Actually start to see he'll play, but how healthy will he be? Right. Just generally speaking, what change have they made offensively, defensively? I mean, they're just going to be good. You know, that's what they are. And they trust them in the playoffs, right? Like who do you trust more in the playoffs than Kansas City right now? Nobody. Buffalo to me, again, like they have to get over it. They have to just figure out a way to finally win this, which is crazy because they just can't do it. Now, last year was their year. They couldn't get it done. They keep making mistakes in the playoffs. They keep, you know, having turnovers in the playoffs. I'm not sure to your point, McDermott was the problem. I think that a lot is put on Joe Brady now. Like, can Joe Brady do this? So there's a lot of questions. There's a lot of questions about all these teams. The Chiefs don't have a ton of questions. Like we know what they are.
0: Yeah, but and again, I just didn't understand Buffalo that sticks with the general manager that I thought was terrible. I just didn't
1: roster's
0: understand.
1: Not great.
0: Correct. Yeah, I mean, I don't know. It's going to be fascinating to see.
1: No one's going to pick the Chiefs. That's one thing. Like the public's not going to be in Kansas City. Everyone's going to be on the Chargers, the Bengals, like, you know, maybe Buffalo figures out. Like, it's just no one's going to be in Kansas City. It's going to be this is when you take Kansas City, right? When no one believes in them.
0: Right. Right. Because here's the thing, you know, they're going to game plan. They're going to be better. It all depends on, and you'll know this better than anybody, but their line, it all goes back to their line. Can they protect Mahomes? You protect Mahomes.
1: And their line is good if Josh Simmons is healthy and playing. It's good offensive line. Yeah.
0: I mean, that's everything. Cause I know Spags will have the defense ready. Even though he lost a ton, he'll have that defense playing well. Like, they may not be as dominant, but he's had two years of playing great defense, like dominant defense.
1: Yeah, they just have young guys. That's it. So, like, how quickly does it take the young guys to be up and ready to go?
0: Yeah. Yeah. Learn his system. That's it. Yeah. All right. Are the Cowboys overloved?
1: No.
0: All this talk about the Cowboys overtaking the Eagles in the NFC East. Do you
2: subscribe to that? Are you a believer in that?
1: I believe in the Cowboys. I don't know if they're going to win the AFC, I mean, the NFC East, but I believe that the Cowboys are a very good roster, and they have a quarterback in Dak who is really good when healthy. The problem is just hasn't been healthy, right? But look at the roster, man. Like, a very good offensive line, right? Very good wide receivers. Running backs, meh, whatever. Tight end is fine. Just fine. Yeah. But Dak's really good. In the defense, they went about and got themselves way more pass rushers. They went and got themselves Caleb Downs and Duran and Frazier. The defense is going to be much better this season.
0: Well, I like the coordinator all the time.
1: So they did a lot of really good things to make their team pretty good.
0: Yes.
1: They just have to do it now.
0: But I hear all this chatter that they're going to overtake the Eagles, which
1: overtake. It's just, I think because last year was the first year we had a repeat winner in the division for 20 years. I think people always look at the division in the NFC East as a winnable division every year by someone new. And it is a very competitive division, right? I think the Commanders are going to have a say in the division. I don't think the Giants will, but you're going to have a competitive division. I think people are also out on the Eagles a little bit. So that's, both of it is people out on the Eagles and in on the Cowboys. So both those things are true.
0: Yes. Yes. All right. We will continue. We just got to take a quick TO. We're the fellas. Football hour. Feels good. Doesn't it feel good talking about
1: football? Oh, I love it. Love it.
0: All right. Those feels good talking ball, baby.
1: Let's do it. More ball.
0: I know. It's the best. We're the fellas hanging right here. Fox Sports Radio.
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0: fellas, Aunt Jeff. Happy Saturday. 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Are you doing anything for 4th of July?
1: I'll be at the beach.
0: Yeah. Nice.
1: Yeah.
0: Nice. Yeah. Cool off a little bit. Is it cooler there?
1: We're supposed to have a historic heat wave starting July 1st.
0: No, we're in the same boat.
1: In the Carolinas. I think all the East Coast, like, it's going to be.
0: Yeah.
1: We don't actually get a lot of days that are 100 degrees, just base temperature. Obviously, the heat index can be over 100. I mean, it is for months and months at a time here. But, I mean, I think July 1st, it's like the 10 day is, 97, 100, 101, 99, 96.
0: Yeah. That's us.
1: Starting July 2nd. So I'll be at the beach though.
0: Yeah.
1: With the fam. It's just the air conditioner at the beach doesn't work as well as it does at home. So
0: we'll see how
1: that hot, it typically isn't that humid, at least. I don't think that can exist. When it's that hot, it can't be that humid. So hopefully that'll cut down on some humidity.
0: Yeah. Yeah. Yeah.
1: What are you going to do? I live in the South. I mean,
0: it's true.
1: My daughter always complains about the heat. I'm like, Emerson, you live in the South, honey. Like, your life is going to be here. We're not moving. So you better get used to playing in the heat between that. She goes, I want to play college softball in Maine. I just want to be cold. I'm like, okay, well, you can do that. I'd rather you not. But like, when you're 18, you're free to choose where you go to college.
0: She wants to go to Maine. That's awesome.
1: She's like, I want to play in Alaska. I just want to play where I'm like,
0: you're going to send her to Oregon, aren't you?
1: That's too far away. I've told my kids about the heat. You have to treat the heat like it's an opponent you're trying to beat. You cannot let the heat be a factor that beats you, right? I'm like, you have to take it as a challenge. Like, I'm going to beat the heat. Just like I'm going to beat my opponent, I'm going to beat the heat. If you think about it that way, you'll be fine. You'll be able to focus less on how hot it is and more about just, I'm not going to let this bother me. I'm not going to let this beat me.
0: I like it. That's great advice, Dad. That's great advice.
1: I'm tired of the kids complaining about heat. I'm hotter than you. Trust me. I'm fatter than you. I have more body hair. I'm sweating more than you. There's no way that you're hotter than me. Stop complaining about we're throwing in the yard. You're fine. Okay. Like, stop complaining about it. I'm catching you. I'm also an active participant in this. So stop with the complaining about the heat.
0: Oh, that's great. Yeah.
1: My son's like, was at baseball camp this week. Dad, it was so hot. I'll go, okay. Well, you had an hour inside for lunch. Like, it's not like you were outside for 5 hours in the heat. You went in the indoor and hit batting practice. Like, you're fine. Stop complaining about the heat. I'm so, dude, the heat thing bothers me.
0: Did you tell them training camp stories?
1: Yeah, they don't.
0: Do you tell them 2 a day training camp?
1: Yeah, but they have no sense of that. They don't know what that is. I think it's nuts I did that. Sometimes I'm like, I can't believe I did 2 a days in South Carolina in August. Wofford College, buddy. Who, buddy? Yeah, it was hot. Oh boy. It was like, Kansas City gets super hot in the summer.
0: They all do. It's summer.
1: The Giants wasn't as bad.
0: Well, you're Vikings, in Albany. Oh, you're in Albany.
1: No, I was at home. We were home for the Giants by then. The Vikings was nice. It was, Minnesota. 78 for practice some days.
0: I don't know, dude. I used to do the Cheese League back in the day. It was hot. There were, that was 70. It was
1: the Minnesota year 90s. Was nice. The Minnesota,
0: you got to get lucky. Nice. It's not Oxnard.
1: No, it's definitely not Oxnard. No, for Giants, we were at East Rutherford. We were home by then. I went away. It's so funny because I went to camp. My first 6 years, we went away to camp, which is funny because like no one goes away anymore. But
0: the
1: first 6 years, I went to Wofford 4 years and then Kansas City went up to, Missouri Western, where was it? In St. Joe's, and then in Minnesota, went to Mankato State.
0: Yeah, Mankato.
1: Yeah.
0: We used to go, I was in Chicago for a while, and we did the Platteville.
1: If I'm pro going away for camp, The only thing that stinks is the bed situation typically is terrible at the dorms. If you figure out the bed situation, like if we got more comfortable beds, we with the Panthers, we went to Wofford College and Spartanburg. The first year you don't know any better because you're a rookie, but after that you just call Rent-A-Center and they just bring a bed and you get like a nice bed. You can borrow a bed for three weeks, a queen size bed or whatever it was. Other than that, like I think going away to camp is great. No family distractions. You're just with your boys for 3 weeks and you're just able to like build that camaraderie, right? You're sort of in it together, right? Like you're just there. You're there as like a group of guys trying to get better to get ready to play football season.
2: Yes. It's always, listen, it just puts you in football mode.
1: I agree. Look, the bed situation stinks. Like I've been like Kansas City, you have to put two twin beds together and like there's always that, like yeah. No matter how many, like, you know, pads you put, you always have that split in the middle of the bed. I get it. Like it's not the best. Okay. I understood, but to be able to be with your guys all together, I think it's really important for team building, right? For team bonding that I think that more, they're not going to do it now. They build these great grand palaces that are, their facilities now. They're going to stay there and do that.
3: All the medical stuff.
1: Yeah.
3: All that,
1: but, you know, correct. But I think it had a lot of value.
2: I'm with you. So who are the teams that stay? I still go away.
1: How many?
2: Buffalo, you got, right? They go to Fisher. Cowboys.
1: But also, that doesn't even count. They're going to the freaking beach.
2: I know.
1: Chiefs go away still, yes.
2: Because that's Andy.
1: Panthers don't anymore. The Chiefs are the only team, by the way, that don't do joint practices. They don't refuse to do it. I love it.
2: Andy, yeah, I love that too. That's Andy thing.
1: Does his own thing.
2: Yeah, he's the best. I wonder if the Steelers without Mike, are they going to go to St. Vincent?
1: I think that's a tradition. They have to, right? They probably have to.
2: I love that. I always love that.
1: Yeah.
2: Yeah. Giants going to West Virginia?
1: The Saints, you mean?
2: Well, the Saints. We're up against it. Damn. Brother, we love it. Everybody, we love you guys. Thanks for hanging. Fellas are out.
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15: The New York Mets fired manager Carlos Mendoza and then lost their seventh straight game, 2-1 to the Phillies. Boston beat the Yankees 6-1, and the first-place Yanks are now up just one game over the Rays in the AL East. Tampa Bay defeated Arizona 6-1. The White Sox were 22-1 winners against Kansas City. Milwaukee won its fifth straight, 6-2 over the Cubs. Minnesota blew a 7-0 lead, but then got a run in the bottom of the ninth, one in the tenth to win anyway, 9-8 over Colorado. The A's won at the Angels 9-3. Halos fired general manager Perry Minassian. Wins for Atlanta, Miami, and the Padres, who beat the Dodgers and Roki Sasaki 7-1. At the World Cup, Belgium won its group 5-1 over New Zealand, which was eliminated. Spain won its group 1-0 over Uruguay, which is out. Ties for Iran versus Egypt, and for Cape Verde, which advanced after a tie against Saudi Arabia. I'm Steve DeSager.
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1: 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Last Saturday of the month of June 2026, and we're happy to be here with you on the way into July next week, which obviously no show next week for the 4th of July.
17: We'll definitely get back at you. And more news on that and Saturday mornings moving forward coming up later in the show.
18: Teasing,
17: yes, that's right. That's James Maynard. He's alongside as well as we dip our feet into the show here today. James, it's been a while since I've been in the studio here. It's everything go okay last week? Because you were in the studio with Jack, right?
18: No.
17: You weren't?
18: Oh, I'm sorry. Yes, last Saturday. Of course I was.
17: I was like, uh-oh.
18: I'm sorry.
17: Somebody had to press the buttons last week, right?
18: Yes, everything went great. I'm sorry.
17: Fantastic. So shout out to Jack Heim for filling in while I was away last week as just got away for a little bit with my younger brother. First time we've ever done something like that. I'll tell you a little bit more about my experience, James. I know you're a ballpark aficionado. Got to see the Colorado Rockies Stadium for the first time. So we'll talk a little bit more about that as we go on with the show. Happy to welcome in our guest, though, in studio this morning, a first-time guest here on the program, and happy to talk with Dr. Sam Stalla from St. Luke's Chiropractic Care. And Dr. Stalla, thank you, first of all, for getting up early here with us this morning and joining us in studio. How are you doing today? Doing all right?
19: Grateful to be here. I am a morning person.
17: Good.
19: Took me a long time to figure that out, but this is my time to shine here.
17: I think once I'm awake, I'm a morning person. I think once I make the journey out of the bed, I'm a morning person. Sometimes that journey takes a little bit longer than others.
19: Everybody has their routine.
17: That's true. Well, I don't know if it's a routine. It's just more about getting my body to move off the bed. Dr. Stalla, I know you're here with St. Luke's Chiropractic Care. And first of all, why don't you tell us a little bit more about what St. Luke's Chiropractic Care is all about and perhaps a little bit about your day-to-day.
19: I appreciate it. So our department started 3 years ago. We got brought in to address from the chiropractic care perspective. I'm a chiropractor and certified primary spine practitioner. You know, the profession has really progressed over the last 20 years to more sports medicine. So we do address a lot of MSK components as well, musculoskeletal care throughout the body. And I have a background working with New England Collegiate Baseball Leagues as a trainer and direct medical director as well. So really, we see a broad spectrum of injuries and from athletes to geriatric. But one consistency throughout them is most everything we see is a repetitive strain injury, right? So it's very rare you can look at one injury mechanism. Maybe you were, as a basketball player, driving and tried to do a move that you never did before and you put your body in a mechanism that it wasn't used to. All right, and then that needs to be addressed. You have a weakness in that area. But usually it's within the context of whole health where there's multiple levers that you need to look at and address. And the baseline of that is nutrition, sleep, and exercise.
17: Which we're going to get into as the show progresses. And it's interesting because we talk to a lot of different, you know, healthcare professionals here on Saturday mornings on the show. And, you know, whether it be a physical therapist, whether it be an athletic trainer, orthopedic surgeon, and sports medicine doctor, there's a bunch of different things that people can specialize in. How do I know what's going to be the best for me? Like, if I'm going to be suffering a certain type of injury, what would, say, St. Luke's Chiropractic Care, you know, hone in on?
19: Yeah, that's a great example and point. So if something's clearly surgical, it's an emergency.
17: Sure.
19: And usually it's going to be easily triaged that way. And if you have any questions on whether it's not, then a physical therapist or a chiropractor is a great inway into any MSK issue, whether it's spinal or whether it's a elbow or ankle tendonitis. We do a great job of diagnosing and then effectively triaging it from there. 95% of cases we can treat on our own. Then we're excellent at coordinating care and getting you to spine and pain management for any sort of addressing of pain needs there with injections or medications, whether they need to get to an orthopedic surgeon, a neurosurgeon, a rheumatologist. There's multiple different ways to triage that care.
17: Dr. Stalla, it's interesting. We talk about all these different, you know, injuries we could potentially, you know, treat. What would you say that people are surprised the most that a chiropractor could potentially treat?
19: On the spinal level, I would say disc herniations, although you have to be specialized within that, which most of us are, utilizing McKenzie method and extension bias, mechanical diagnosis and therapy. But most people are surprised that we could assess your ankle, shoulder, hip, and knee. And, you know, I'd argue that if you have a neck issue, it's most common that you have a shoulder issue as well that needs to be addressed. And if you have a back issue, it's usually some sort of weakness, instability in the hip that's also contributing to that.
17: We've heard a lot of people talk about it. Like, hip health is like a lot of people are talking about that right now.
19: Weak butt syndrome,
17: weak
19: right?
17: Butt. Yeah. By the way, I never heard that up until like a couple weeks ago. I might be suffering from that. I don't know if that's true or not. But no, ultimately, it's I think we leave these sedentary lifestyles, and that's obviously what we're talking about here. And there are consequences to that.
19: There are consequences. I think if we're looking from the athletic perspective, then they're probably actually getting repetitive strain by leaning on one side more than another.
17: Okay.
19: And having one side stronger than the other and a miscompensation there. But if we're talking about the general population, if you sit at a desk all day and you're not actively targeting your glutes and not just the posterior chain, but the lateral chain, anterior chain, and core, then you're going to have a compensation mechanism there that's going to lead to other issues.
17: Without a doubt. Dr. Sam Stala joining us here in the studio this morning, St. Luke's University Health Network and Chiropractic Care. I know we wanted to get into a lot of different topics along the way, but before we do all that, I want to get an opportunity to hear exactly how you got here to St. Luke's. That you kind of glazed over the work in sports, which is fantastic. We'd like to hear a little bit more about that and just your background in general.
19: Yeah, so I do want to point out that I think the Lehigh Valley in general has such a great underlying health network, whether it's in St. Luke's or beyond. It's really a special place for people to be able to get care. I came from the Boston region, so I worked for another health network in that region with basically integrated clinical practice. So chiropractors working with physical therapists and orthopedic surgeons and neurosurgeons, orthopedists, physiatrists under one roof. And you get an amazing sense of how to manage care properly and also different ways to do things because everyone's education is very similar, but not exact. So it's amazing to, and no one knows everything, mm-hmm. right? So it's great to get that different perspective. So we were brought into this department to really fulfill that role and then build something similar here. And it's really nice. The best part of my job is that I get to see people from across a spectrum. Athletes are wonderful to treat in their own ways because they're so driven. They're going to do their home exercise program. Whereas sometimes at that other end of the spectrum, I think it's shown, data shows like 30% of your patients are going to do your home exercise program. And you really need to hit every lever there. The reason I got into this profession really is because of the same reason everyone walks into our offices, right? Is you get injured.
17: Yeah.
19: You find the right care. Mm-hmm. It really appealed to me. Chiropractic care looks at sort of whole health and also the whole kinetic chain.
17: Mm-hmm.
19: So I love taking it from that perspective as well.
17: I know, as a chiropractor, obviously there's going to be a lot of hands-on treatment, but you're talking to your patients about multiple avenues of healing.
19: Yes.
17: One of which is obviously what they're eating and putting into their body and nutrition. So when you're talking about nutrition, what would you say right now would be the number one mistake people might be making when it comes to nurturing their body?
19: So overconsumption and the eating of ultra processed foods. So look, research always is going back and forth, so I'm not going to get down to the nitty-gritty details because they're always changing. But for the most part, they've identified that ultra-processed foods are bad because you end up eating more calories. You eat more calories, you basically are taking more glucose in, you're going to become intolerant to insulin. You become intolerant to insulin, you get liver diseases and other syndromes and metabolic diseases. You get those, you get more prone to inflammation. So injuries that people come in to see me for do not exist within a vacuum.
17: Hmm.
19: And that's what people really need to understand. The other thing is if you eat over a larger area, research used to point to grazing as multiple meals as being a good way to increase your metabolism. Now it's looked at as a way is if you're grazing throughout the day, you're increasing your glucose levels, you're increasing your insulin, and so on. You go down that. So
17: it's like peaks actually, and valleys, kind of.
19: Yeah, or you're staying at a sustained processing, so your brain and your body aren't devoting to other areas where it should be. So, you know, the restricting your eating within 8, 10, 12-hour periods is much more beneficial for a whole health than eating over a 14, 16, and hopefully not more hour.
17: And obviously giving advice and helping someone along this journey, obviously breaking habits is part of this journey. How can it be helpful, or how can you help, you know, build a simple, sustainable, healthy diet without getting too overwhelmed?
19: That's a great question. I think, look, it's important to not get into fad diets. I think a well-balanced diet, the new protocols and guidelines are pretty good at promoting what, a well-balanced diet and not demonizing any foods, and also not being too restrictive. Because if you say, I'm not going to eat this, and you love it, then you're going to break that and then you fall. I think that's building good habits is identifying now as someone who eats healthy rather than someone who eats, I don't know. Don't want to demonize donuts.
17: Sure.
19: You can have one every once in a while, but as someone who eats donuts.
17: I might have had one this week.
19: So, yeah, and I think consistency is key, right? So eating a healthy, balanced diet 5 to 6 days a week and having a cheat day and making sure that cheat day isn't, going way over the edge.
17: You mentioned it with grazing, and we're talking to Dr. Sam Stala here this morning on the St. Luke's Sports Medicine Roundup. You mentioned it with that grazing concept. Timing, I guess, would matter when it comes to how you're eating. Are we still preaching the 3 meals a day? Are we still preaching, get your morning started definitely with some breakfast? Like, what are we talking in terms of that?
19: I think it goes back to your previous question, which was great, which is, what is the best for you? And the best for you is going to be what works best. So 2 to 3 meals a day. And it's important as we get into these, like, don't go to extremes, everything in moderation. I'm not saying, because we want a calorie restriction doesn't mean starve yourself. That's much worse. Mm. So you want to make sure you're getting the proper nutrients over that. I would say the easiest thing in sort of lever to pull is don't eat within 2 or 3 hours of sleep. That's going to not only, you're not going to process those calories as well, and they're going to turn into things that you don't want them to turn into.
17: You're talking to prior to sleep?
19: Yes.
17: Okay.
19: And also it's going to affect your sleep, which is a whole nother thing. And then also if you can not eat within the first few hours of sleep also, that can be helpful as well. But I wouldn't be as... I don't think that's as important as not eating for a few to several hours. Let's say, 2 to 4 hours before bed.
17: Okay. All right. I mean, there's one's worse than the other kind of thing.
19: Yes.
17: Gotcha. So this is something that I kind of got hyper-focused on within the last week. I mentioned early on in the show I was out in Denver at elevation. So one of the tips I had heard when you go out there is you got to hydrate. You got to really, really, really, really hydrate aggressively, at least first few days you're up there. Talk about the importance of hydration. Obviously, we're here in the summer. It's very important when the weather gets super warm and you're sweating and so on and so forth. But how that contributes to your nutrition and your diet in the day-to-day.
19: Oh, I love this question. Because when I approach hydration with patients, they're so off from the recommended levels, they think. The immediate response is, I hydrate, almost universally. So the recommended guidelines are basically your body weight in ounces, okay, which is a lot.
17: Yeah.
19: Now, take in mind that you do get water through vegetables and other foods. So, but I really like to get into the rule of threes to drive this home for you. Okay, so the rule of threes is this. You can't, oxygen is extremely important. You can't go 3 minutes without oxygen unless you've trained your body in some way to go a little longer than that. You can go 3 weeks without food. Okay, let's not do that. Let's maintain a well-balanced diet. But you can only go 3 days without water.

0: But again, we're not going to demonize other forms unless it's super ultra processed, something that has caffeine and energy once in a while, right?
1: Yeah, sure.
0: Tea can count as actual hydrating. Coffee, as long as you're not throwing 10 pounds of sugar in it, can count it as hydration as well.
1: I can't put any sugar in my coffee, man. I just can't. It's just not my thing.
0: Good for you.
1: Anyway, a little splash of milk, you know, whatever milk you got. Almond, oak, and whole, I don't care. That's the other thing, too. When I'm coming back from these big cities, everyone's into, like, these different milks. No one's drinking whole milk anymore. It's just like, oh, we get oat milk, and we're squeezing all, you know, nuts until they have milk now. And so we're not going to demonize. Like, right, like you said, we're not going to demonize. But it's interesting culture shift from what I'm used to. But anyway, let's get to a commercial break. I want to talk a little bit more about exercise. And then I think the big thing that I think you're pretty passionate about, and at least talking to you prior to the show, is sleep and the contributing factors there to your own personal health. When we come back here, we're going to talk to Dr. Sam Stahl this morning here in studio. James Maynard is going to have your bottom of the hour sports update coming up next, and we'll be back here on the St. Luke Sports Medicine Roundup.
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3: 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Every day, one thought haunts you. What if I stop? A British medical journal says you'll gain the weight back 4 times faster. So what now? There is an answer. Alex Goen patented hypnosis. In fact, a JAMA study says adding behavior therapy to GLP-1s produced 3 times the results. Hypnosis is behavior therapy, concentrated. And Alex Goen hypnosis is the only U.S. patented hypnosis proven useful by the U.S. Patent Office. Ozempic can't talk to your subconscious, where every habit lives. Alex Goen patented hypnosis does. 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
9: Good morning. The Iron Pigs got out to an early lead, but the Syracuse Mets kept pace, eventually tying the game in the ninth and winning it in the 10th. 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Yesterday in the FIFA World Cup, France bested Norway 4-1. Saudi Arabia and Cabo Verde played to a 0-0 tie. Belgium exploded with five goals, beating New Zealand 5-1. Senegal shut out Iraq 5-0. Spain sweated out a victory over Uruguay 1-0, and Egypt and Iran tied 1-1. Today, Panama plays England, Portugal takes on Colombia, Austria plays Algeria, Croatia takes on Ghana, Congo plays Uzbekistan, and Jordan takes on Argentina. Yesterday in Major League Baseball, Zach Wheeler dominated against his old team, and Juan Soto was robbed of a home run, contributing to a 2-1 victory over the Mets. They play again today at 4:10. Mike Raymond's Boston Red Sox won 6-1 over the New York Yankees. They play again today at 1:10. I'm James Maynard.
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10: Welcome back to the St. Luke's Sports Medicine Roundup here on Fox Sports Radio of the Lehigh Valley. Mike Raymond here in studio. James Maynard also joining us. Dr. Sam Stala joining us as well in studio. 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And yes, James, my Boston Red Sox won 2 in a row against the New York Yankees, but couldn't put it together when I was watching them in person out in Colorado on Monday, and then an inexplicable ninth inning up 2-0, and then Aroldis Chapman couldn't get an out and 3 runs come over for the Rockies. So it was a cool win to watch the Rockies win at home, which that doesn't happen that often. But ultimately, my Red Sox not winning when I was in attendance. We'll talk a little bit more about that as we go on here. But Dr. Sam Stala joining us here this morning, St. Luke's Chiropractic Care, talking a little bit about nutrition to start things off. But want to get into some of the other things that contribute to a healthy lifestyle. And I think pretty passionate about this one as we were talking as we came into this morning about sleep. Can you talk to us, first of all, what were some of the biggest sleep disruptors for folks out there?
11: Yeah, so there's lots of different disruptors that lead to sleep hygiene problems. Light is probably the biggest one of those. So that could be you keeping your light on in the room prior to going to bed, or, you know, maybe some light coming in from an external factor and you don't have blackout shades. Could be light from a TV, you like to watch TV in the room. I would say your bedroom should be for sleeping. I think if you watch TV in bed, then that can be a huge disruptor. And then the phone would be the same thing. A big sleep hygiene check mark would be, you know, sleep with your phone across the room so you can't wake up, because our brain wants that dopamine and it will wake you up to access those news stories if you're consistent with that.
10: I think I failed in all three of the things you just mentioned. There's a lot of light that bleeds in from outside. Sometimes I've gotten really good about not watching TV before I go to bed. In the bedroom, like I'll watch TV downstairs, then go up to the bedroom. And the only time that recently that I watched TV was when the World Cup was on, and literally had it on. I wanted to watch the United States. It was a late game the other day. So go ahead, James.
9: I have to ask this question, and Mike kind of alludes to it in a way. I understand your point of like no TV before bed or no TV going to sleep and things like that. But a lot of people fall asleep to the TV. I don't understand how that works. This feels like two conflicting statements.
10: I think I don't want to speak for you, but I think when you talk about just light for the prolonged time while you're trying to sleep, like you might be watching TV going to bed at like 10, 11 o'clock, but then at 3 a.m. it's still on. It perhaps wakes you up. That's a disruptor.
11: As well. Okay. Yeah, I mean.
10: As well. So he's like, no, it's still right. Go ahead. I'm sorry.
11: So it will change your brainwave state watching TV as you fall asleep, and then that will affect REM versus deep sleep. So it's going to reduce the chances. And then if you're sleeping well, yes, then it's on, and white noise, when its variation is shown to also limit those REM and deep sleep states. Some people need that. If you're very sound sensitive, then you should probably have a white noise machine or a fan on. But there's also a lot of research to show that those can limit deep sleep.
10: Is there an ideal number in terms of hours?
11: Yes. So 7.5 to 9 appears to be the sweet spot. If you sleep more than that, it can be a sign you're doing detriment to your health and that you're unhealthy. And if you sleep less than that, it can be an issue. But there are people who are genetically blessed. Like everyone, again, has these levers that they can hit. So if you're someone that really thrives with 4 to 6 hours of sleep, then I wouldn't change your schedule. And that brings it back to a very important point, which is consistency is key. So if you go to sleep all over the place, that's going to really set you up for failed sleep state.
10: Interestingly enough, you know, at this time of the year, I'm usually right around 6.5 hours. And I think, you know, I rise and fall with the daylight. I think that I'm guilty of that. But, you know, in the wintertime, when it's cold and I don't want to break the seal of the warmth in my bed. And then, of course, you know, it's dark at 7:15 in the morning and I'm guilty of just not wanting to move. Like I feel a lot of people like that here would.
11: Yeah, so yeah. I think we can take a look at that, and that's a great example. I think the hibernation effects of winter, the low light and the cold, those are things that help sleep. So what you're telling me basically is you sleep well during the winter and you don't sleep as well during the summer.
10: Yeah, but I'd rather. This might be controversial what I'm about to say. My grandfather told me years ago, I'll sleep when I die. So I'm that kind of guy.
11: So I was actually going to reference that statement.
10: Go ahead.
11: So I was hanging out with a friend from chiropractic school last weekend, and he won a national championship with the University of Delaware as an offensive lineman.
10: Nice.
11: And when we came into town, he was going on less sleep than he planned on. And we were trying to formulate our day. And I said, well, do you want to take a nap? And he said, I'll sleep when you're dead.
10: Yeah.
11: Now, part of that is an important statement. If you want to be a successful person and athlete, you have to do things that are hard and you have to work through things, right? But I would argue that sleep is not one of those things that you should be. Formulate your schedule to make up for it. But I think the science is pretty clear that that's not the best approach.
10: One more thing on sleep. What about the folks that are like burning it at both ends Monday through Friday, but like they'll say, I'll just catch up on the weekend. Like,
11: yeah. So again, the consistency is the real key there.
10: Okay.
11: You know, I think that's going to affect your health in ill ways.
10: And then I think the last piece of everything that we want to kind of tie in here is the activity piece, right? Like in terms of just consistent exercising and maybe perhaps challenging yourself a little bit more. In terms of consistency and intensity, mattering more, I'm assuming consistency as opposed to intensity?
11: Yes, there's really fluctuations and it depends what your goals are. Are you an athlete? Are you the everyday person? But let's just go with the sort of low-hanging fruit. Everyone needs exercise, right? It's one of the mainstays of health. And if you're consistent with it and it becomes a habit, then it's part of, you know, it's a pillar of your health. In terms of intensity, it's always important to warm up before an exercise and stretch after, you know, if we're talking injury prevention. But overall health, you want to make sure you're getting a good mix, right? And again, this is like a well-balanced exercise diet where you have a 60-40 split between weight-bearing exercise and maybe weightlifting, and 40% being cardio. They're both really important. You can't really hit one.
10: Okay, that's important. I mean, I'll do more cardio than I would do strength training, but I've noticed as I've gotten a little older, that goes away. You need that strength as you age.
11: The paradigm shift on the research is really back towards strength training.
10: Interesting.
11: And intensity. And again, you only need to be intense with it probably 2 days a week to get really important gains, but you should have weights. There's all the research points to at any age, you could be 60, 70, 80, you can still build strength, and that's what's going to help you essentially, especially training the eccentric phase of the muscle. That's what's going to really help with injury prevention.
10: When we talk about especially this time of year, we're in June now, July and August in this region tends to get a little bit hot. Any safety tips for folks that want to at least get outdoors but get that exercise?
11: I would target the morning.
10: Yep.
11: This goes back to like sleep and just productivity. It took me a long time to realize I'm a morning person. Like, just because I say do it in the morning, if you're a night person, then go then. If you're going to go out during the day, you know, let's not demonize sun. That's important too, but make sure you're properly covered. Make sure you're well hydrated.
10: And 30 minutes, an hour
11: of exercise. Yeah. I mean, it's really good to target like at least 20 to 40 minutes daily, like five days a week. You want to hit essentially 100, you know, an hour and a half to 2 hours during a week.
10: And what about potential mistakes people might, like, they're hearing this show this morning, they're inspired, they want to go to the gym this afternoon, potential mistakes that could lead to injury?
11: Yeah, so this is like just the most simple injury prevention thing. And returning from injury, just have the slope of what you're doing look like a low slope and not straight up, all right? You just start low and slow and increase intensity from there. If it hurts while you're doing it in a sore way, maybe you can work through that. If you're ever feeling sharp pains, don't work through that.
10: Got it. All right. Well, good tip as well. I guess some final thoughts in terms of maybe one habit that people could start today and you know, have the biggest impact on their sleep, their nutrition, and their exercise.
11: I would say stick with a consistent schedule and identify as someone who has good nutrition, good sleep, and a regular exercise program. Walking. Let's just say walking is the easiest. Just have a walking program. You're going to hit, you sleep better because of it. Doesn't make you eat better, but I think, you know, you will be motivated to eat better because you have a walking program.
10: My dog keeps me honest there. It does. A lot of energy that I got to burn off. For folks who are interested in meeting you, perhaps are suffering from an injury, where can they find you?
11: So I work out of the Emmerich Boulevard and Ostrom locations of St. Luke's University Health Network Chiropractic Care Department.
10: So 1-866 St. Luke's is a number to get in touch with, the InfoLink hotline, and folks could get connected to your office and scheduled an appointment. And you know, whether it's, you know, these conversations we're having today and or obviously maybe manipulative care that they may need to get back on the right track, you can provide all that, right?
11: Mm-hmm.
10: All right. Any other parting words before we let you go?
11: No, really grateful to be on here.
10: All right. Well, if you missed any of our conversation with Dr. Sam Stalla, you can check it out on the podcast later on this evening when it gets posted on Apple, Spotify, and LVFoxSports.com. When we come back, going to wrap it up, share a little bit of news, and it'll be more here from the St. Luke Sports Medicine Roundup on Fox Sports Radio.
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10: 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Mike Raymond in studio, James Maynard alongside. We want to thank our guest from earlier, Dr. Sam Stalla, who was fantastic.
9: Really was.
10: Yeah. You know, St. Luke's Chiropractic Care, talking a lot of nutrition, sleep, and exercise. Important conversations, you know, of course, with him and, you know, that's kind of been this thing here for like the last 13 years, like trying to make the folks in the Lehigh Valley understand their health a little bit better. And obviously, if you listen to yesterday's Happy Hour show, you know, this is the last St. Luke's Sports Medicine Roundup in the 13-year history of the show. And obviously, a lot of memories along the way. And James, obviously, you came in. How long has it been for you?
9: I was trying to figure out a couple weeks ago. I think it's about 5 years now at this point.
10: Saturday
9: I'm
10: morning.
9: Doing every Saturday morning with you.
10: Yeah, yeah. Saturday mornings for the last 5 years with James. But there's been a lot of people, you know, that sat in your seat and sat in the guest chair. And, you know, I was trying to think back. And I looked back all the way back. It was March 2013 was our first show. And I want to kind of show, I think back to that show. Yeah, we were still at the old studio on College Hill in Easton.
9: Mm-hmm.
10: And
9: you were in a different decade of your life.
10: Yeah, different decade of my life.
9: Were you even married at that point?
10: Yeah, I was.
9: Okay.
10: I'm trying to think, though. It's nice to be in these new studios here.
9: Oh, yes.
10: The old studios in College Hill, they had like orange carpeted walls and just made you feel like you were in a different decade of your life. So the nice new studios here since we came over to Cumulus. But I want to definitely acknowledge some people who've made this show happen. You know, first and foremost, Karin Boakson, who, it was her idea to kind of get this thing underway and have a sports medicine show here on Saturday mornings. And she was a big champion of this show for many years, as well as Sue Ross from St. Luke's. Those are two people in the marketing department that we worked alongside of for many, many, many, many years, along with Dr. John Hoth,
9: yep.
10: Greg Lay in the sports medicine department. Dr. Hoth was on this show almost. He loved coming on, and he was here almost every Saturday. And some folks over there, you know, Adam Gloss in the sports medicine department as well in recent years helping out. And there's a lot of people on the admin side that you know, had to happen, had to be a part of this show to make it happen. And I was just speaking with this morning our friend Greg Colvin from physical therapy.
9: I was wondering the name drop was going to happen.
10: Greg from physical therapy, Will Updegrove from physical therapy, Tim Miller from physical therapy. Mm-hmm. Those guys were staples of this show. A lot of physical therapy folks, a lot of the folks from physical therapy at St. Luke's, were big champions of the show. I want to give a shout out, to them. I want to shout out the ambassadors that have, you know, appeared on this show over the years, starting with Hall of Famer Steve Carlton, multiple appearances on the show, you know, out at location. And we did a couple different shows with him. Just a real nice guy to get to know. And he continues to come to Lehigh Valley, year over year.
9: He was here at the Cheftel tournament.
10: Tournament a couple weeks ago. We're unfortunately not able to be there. Shout out to Linda. I mean, we were at the Cheftel tournament a lot,
9: yes.
10: Over the years, those remote broadcasts. David Akers. I want to give a shout out to the Eagles kicker David Akers, who's been on the show several times. He actually came up to the old studio in Easton at the top of the hill, and that was a lot of fun. And Mandy Marquardt, who is one of the so the cyclist here that trains locally, one of the ambassadors for St. Luke's. She's been on the show several times. And speaking of those remote broadcasts, you know,
9: just thinking about it,
10: that?
9: The St. Luke's half marathon,
10: every year. Yep.
9: Guess you've gotten there.
10: Yeah, definitely. Chanel Price, another one of the ambassadors. We just talked to her this past year at the half marathon expo, and, a lot of really great guests. And I remember the one time we went down. Yeah, I can't think of which. I think it was the Valley Forge Casino down in Philadelphia. We did a show down there. It was the National Athletic Trainers Conference. And, you know, I don't know the names as much as people perhaps may, but like we had like some experts who were nationally recognized and were speaking at this conference. And I, you know, some guy from a guy from North Carolina, University of North Carolina, who's like one of the leading experts in concussion care. And like that guy appeared on our show. And like that was a really cool memory, and coming and broadcasting live from the casino down there. There was so much going on that day. And, but there's been so many different live broadcasts. And what stands out to you?
9: Well, I feel like you're burying the lead.
10: Which is what?
9: Arguably the greatest thing about it, and you've alluded to it plenty of times. And I'm not saying you're gloating or anything like that, but you've mentioned it plenty of times about how 13 years you've done this. And not that often do you get to hear of a radio broadcast locally or nationally doing, getting that length. of time. It's impressive that the partnership between you and St. Luke's, yep, and you know, you've been able to do that. I've always been had high praise for you, and they've always been very happy with what you've done on air. I always feel a sense of pride every time someone comes in. I'm like, Mike's the proxy for the audience. Just follow his lead. It's going to go a lot faster than you think. He's going to guide you. Don't worry.
10: We try to make it easy on people, right?
9: Yeah, and it's really funny because you're dealing with these high level professionals, and there are plenty of people who come in here and they're scared. They're a little nervous.
10: Everyone has a different comfort level. Right. And I think, you know, being able to talk to folks and make sure that they feel comfortable talking. Obviously, they're the professionals in their own realm.
9: Right.
10: You know, we got to meet them in the middle here to make sure our audience is engaged. But yeah, they're the professionals in their own
9: realm. It takes you like two questions and you get them comfortable.
10: Yeah.
9: It really does. It takes like a minute or two and you get them already in their comfort zone. And I think that is... this can be very intimidating. I first walked into this space. Yeah, it was intimidating because in my life, you know, in my other career, another life, professional life,
10: right,
9: there's erasers. You have erasers. Right. Here, you don't have an eraser. You can't mess up. You have to be kind of perfect, for the most part. And people walking in here kind of know that. They kind of know that, you know, any little misstep and fumbling, it doesn't come off right. And again, you make them comfortable coming in here. And obviously St. Luke's and you have been a great marriage, and it's been awesome.
10: I think back and I was trying to remember the first show and how nervous I was.
9: And
10: that was my first opportunity in having a show with I was the lead host.
9: Okay.
10: And I remember we had Dr. William DeLong, who was the chair of St. Luke's Orthopedics at the time. And if you knew anything about Dr. DeLong, like well respected in the world of orthopedics, he was actually the team physician for the Flyers for many years. And he came on the show and, you know, I remember just sitting there and I was intimidated talking to a guy who had treated professional athletes, who've been in his role as a physician for many years, a subject matter expert. But, you know, you kind of, it's a give and take with, sure, with the host and the guest. And I learned it early on, and you know, he was a chair of the department for many years. But then, of course, you know, we had many doctors. I mean, I remember talking with, Dr. Greg Carolin on the show for many years. He was also a guy who was on the show repeatedly over and over. And, you know, that guy was the team physician out with the Padres for many years. And just knowing their experiences and what they've been able to, other doctors who've been at the NFL combine and treated these professional athletes. Like, that's cool for me.
9: Sure.
10: As the host, being able to talk to these people who've had these life experiences that not only are they excited to share, they're excited to bring that knowledge here to the Lehigh Valley and use it on the patients that they're treating here in the Valley. You know, I'm a guy who grew up in Easton, man. I grew up in Easton and, you know, lived in State College. I've only ever lived in Pennsylvania, but I've lived in State College through 3 years in college. And to came back here to the Lehigh Valley, it's been my home. And to have a radio show Saturday mornings here on Fox Sports Radio and previously ESPN Radio.
9: Yes.
10: And that's another funny story I remember. Yes. on the program. When we switched from ESPN to Fox, I was the very first show that had that responsibility.
9: Oh, no.
10: We turned the calendar and I almost went to break and said ESPN Radio. I said, no, we're listening to Fox Sports Radio now here. That was an interesting,
9: We've had some changes over the years.
10: Yeah, for sure.
9: People also need to understand you have no medical background.
10: I feel like shouldn't there be like an honorary degree here? Like at some point, like
9: St. Luke's should have provided you with an honorary degree. Yes.
10: I don't have a medical degree, but I pretend to have one on the air.
9: Yeah, and so you got people understand.
10: Well, and also people understand, like, there's a lot that goes into the back, like, you know, your wife, my wife, we, you know, they've given up Saturday mornings, you know, as part of this regularly occurring broadcast, like, you know, your families. And so it's one of those things where a lot goes into something like this.
9: Well, yeah, every week Mike has to prepare. Like you said, you're talking to respected individuals in a field you're not familiar with.
10: Yep.
9: And
10: homework every week.
9: It's homework every week for him. And yet he and the guest, in all fairness, are able to break it down to a level that people can relate to. Again, yep. Mike is not a medical professional, so he's breaking it down to a level that you and I, being the audience, can relate to. And I think you've done a great job with that.
10: I appreciate that, James. You as well. Grown a lot in the last 5 years.
9: Yes.
10: 100%. I think back to some of the coaches we've talked to on the show. You know, basketball coaches, football coaches. I remember coming in here. We carry the Easton Phillipsburg game every year on Thanksgiving morning. And, you know, mm-hmm. a couple of years ago, we had Coach Seneca, a couple yes. players from the Easton roster in studio the Saturday after Thanksgiving, which they're on break, like from school. They didn't have to do that, but they came in studio and we talked about the game on Thanksgiving morning. And that was, you know, one of the great memories that I'll have, you know, from this show. And I keep thinking to myself, yeah, we're talking in the terms of the past and the past 13 years, but there is a future.
9: Yes.
10: There is a future here on Saturday mornings. Obviously next week with being the 4th of July, we were not planning to have a show anyway. They were going to take another week off after that, but then coming in, I think it's what's the date?
9: July 18th.
10: We will be back here on Saturday mornings and more to come on what that's going to look like.
9: Yes.
10: But I'll be here. You'll be here. Well, yeah,
9: not the first week, unfortunately.
10: But
9: yes.
10: James and I will remain on Saturday mornings. And I think, you know, Tom said it perfectly yesterday when he made the announcement, while we were over at Coca-Cola Park. Here on Fox Sports Radio, we pride ourselves, 7 days a week having local programming here on Fox Sports Radio. You know, the happy hour Monday through Friday. And then, of course, Keith's show on Sunday, calling all sports. And then, of course, the St. Luke Sports Medicine Roundup for the past 13 years has been on Saturday morning. So we want to thank everybody associated with the show and all you listeners out there who've continued to tune in while you're running. I always say it, while you're running your errands on 9 a.m. on a Saturday. We've had a lot of fun with it. So,
9: and thank you to both of our wives.
10: Yes, of course. 100%.
9: Thank you, Kate. Thank you, Alyssa.
10: So, yes, absolutely. That'll be it for the St. Luke Sports Medicine Roundup. I want to thank our guest from this morning, Dr. Sam Stala, who joined us in studio. Given us a lot of his knowledge. And if you missed that conversation, Apple, Spotify, lvfoxsports.com. And that'll be it for us. Let's let the music take us out for the rest of the show. I did enjoy this song from Coldplay. It's been the theme of our show. And just enjoy a little bit about that. And for James, I'm Mike. This has been the St. Luke Sports Medicine Roundup. Have a great weekend.
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29: The New York Mets fired manager Carlos Mendoza and then lost their seventh straight game 2-1 to the Phillies. Boston beat the Yankees 6-1, and the first place Yanks are now up just one game over the Rays in the AL East. Tampa Bay defeated Arizona 6-1. The White Sox were 22-1 winners against Kansas City. Milwaukee won its fifth straight 6-2 over the Cubs. Minnesota blew a 7-0 lead but then got a run in the bottom of the ninth, one in the tenth to win anyway 9-8 over Colorado. The A's won at the Angels 9-3. Halos fired general manager Perry Manassian. Wins for Atlanta, Miami, and the Padres, who beat the Dodgers and Roki Sasaki 7-1. At the World Cup, Belgium won its group 5-1 over New Zealand, which was eliminated. Spain won its group 1-0 over Uruguay, which is out. Ties for Iran versus Egypt, and for Cape Verde, which advanced after a tie against Saudi Arabia. I'm Steve DeSager.
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31: Oh, what's going on? 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And don't stop there. Hit that thumbs up icon and comment away. Let us know whose takes you like and even whose takes you don't like. I assume you all love my take that I want Team USA to lose, right? So, yeah. Me up on there. Just search Fox Sports Radio on YouTube and subscribe. All right, let's talk a little hoops over here. The WNBA. not breaking news, just a dumb, idiotic league for many reasons. One, so it's the 30-year anniversary of the league this season. And so they came out with a poster, and you've got some players from the past, a lot of current stars on this poster. No Caitlin Clark. No, and you could go player by player. The most obvious one I will point out is Sophie Cunningham, who is a good player, good for the Indiana Fever, a teammate of Caitlin Clark. You've got Sophie Cunningham, no Caitlin Clark. You could play that game with a lot of players on this poster, but to not have Caitlin Clark on the 30-year anniversary of the WNBA or 30-season anniversary of the WNBA is idiotic. And then you can get into what happened this week as well, where there was a game on Wednesday against the Phoenix Mercury, and Alyssa Thomas, who I love, AT, she went WWE finishing move on Caitlin Clark, right? Goes fist to the trachea while Caitlin's on the floor. No call. Not a technical, not a flagrant, not a foul, nothing. Zero. Nothing whatsoever. You also had the head coach speak out about this, Stephanie White. So there were two cheap shots. That was that one with Alyssa Thomas, and there was a reckless closeout. You know, Caitlin shot, she shot a jumper and then came down on a foot of a defender. They reviewed it, no upgrade. No, and so I think before we go any further, let's hear from Stephanie White what she had to say about both of those things. And for context, these two teams played on Monday, physical, some technicals, a little chippy. So you'll hear Stephanie White refer to that with what happened on Wednesday. Here you go.
0: Number one, you got to call it. It's absolutely egregious and utterly disrespectful. And then number two, you're coming in here aware of what happened two nights ago, and that still happens? Absolutely unacceptable. And the reckless closeout that they actually reviewed and the foot still comes down on top of the defender's foot that wasn't upgraded? Absolutely disrespectful. We have a generational talent and a WNBA superstar who had two cheap shots right there that weren't called. And I just say again, absolutely unacceptable.
31: Okay, so she's not feeling the lack of calls, the lack of protection for Caitlin Clark. So listen, we boil it all down to this is an idiotic league. I don't understand the players that target Caitlin and obviously hate this girl. There's no denying it. You can hear all the lip service you want. Oh no, we're just competing. It's not normal competition. That's what you do at the bottom of a pile. Rich, when you were in the NFL and you dove on a fumble, you didn't take a fist to the trachea like, this is a basketball over here. These girls hate Caitlin Clark. There's no denying it. And the league just allows it. The league doesn't protect its biggest star. They don't promote their biggest star. They have a poster for the 30-season anniversary. Leave Caitlin off of it. This is a dumb, dumb league. There's no defending the WNBA. They're out of their minds. They're idiots. But they need strong, they need a strong commissioner. They need strong leadership because they clearly don't have it. They don't have anything close to that.
4: Yeah, I'm not sure what the vendetta against Caitlin Clark is, especially from a league-wide standpoint, especially from the standpoint of certain players who are now flying private charters as opposed to sitting on, you know, sometimes the cheapest budget-friendly airlines to get them from city to city. I don't understand why more viewer interest and viewership and ratings than they've ever enjoyed in the history of the league. Celebrating decades of existence with a poster discluding the most famous and popular WNBA star who's ever existed. And that's not, I'm not overstating that. That just is a fact. Other leagues have used their superstars as a front door. You don't have to build up Caitlin Clark as the whole house. You know, there are plenty of other stars in that league, and there's plenty of other personalities and great talents that you can exemplify and highlight. But instead of doing that, they're missing the opportunity. Caitlin Clark could be the front door of this house. Like, you know, like the NBA did with LeBron. LeBron skyrocketed onto the scene as this phenom out of high school. He joins the ranks of the NBA. And they did their best to highlight all the other stars alongside LeBron. You know, and the stars around the league respected it. They understood what was happening. You know, they used it as an opportunity to get more eyeballs on Kobe and the success that he was having, on Shaq, on Dwayne Wade, on the other stars in the league at the time when LeBron was rising in this league. It was getting eyeballs. And so they said, ooh, oh, by the way, if you like LeBron, you might like this guy too. It wasn't like, hey, let's all attack LeBron. The NBA showcased his talent and used it as an entrance to the rest of the league. Major League Soccer, to use a more recent example, did this with Lionel Messi. You know, he comes to Inter Miami and they're trying to use his stardom and his star power as an opportunity to gather more fans under the tent. I don't understand how the WNBA has missed the boat so tragically on this. It's turned into social media sludge where it's a polarizing topic to bring up Caitlin Clark's name. And the WNBA has nobody to blame except for themselves. They allowed this to happen. It's their fault. And so I agree with you, from the officiating to how opposite coaches are handling Caitlin Clark in the media, how opposite oppositional players are handling Caitlin Clark in the media. This has been a disaster for the WNBA. And I feel like, look, and I don't say things like this very often, but if I'm an outside consultant walking through the doors at the league offices for the WNBA, I'm saying all of you got to go. I'm sorry. I mean, none of you know what you're doing, because this is the biggest bungling of a superstar we've seen in sports, period. And that statement is true. This has been the biggest bungling of a superstar in sports we have ever seen.
2: Wow. It's hard to disagree with that sentiment, but I do want to clarify one thing. I dug into the poster controversy. Darren Revelle posted this 2 days ago, and I know people don't like Darren Revelle for whatever reason, whatever. It looks to be true. Caitlin Clark has a deal with Nike. Nike owns her rights and her likeness. That is apparently the reason why she was left off the poster. Now, people push back that the WNBA's collective bargaining agreement says that they can put her in, blah, blah, blah. But on the surface, it does appear like this is more of a corporate red tape thing than a Caitlin Clark got snubbed thing, in my opinion. Now, does that mean that there haven't been other instances where the WNBA has mismanaged the situation? No. But I think in this particular situation with this one specific poster, I don't know if it's as big of a hubbub as people are making it out to be. Now let's get to the other thing, the Alyssa Thomas thing. That is very much in line with the type of disrespect we've seen towards Caitlin Clark in the league. I hate it, because you would love to see the league celebrate her. It doesn't appear that that's the path they are going down. At our stage, you know, from this perch, what can we do other than scream into the void and hope that somebody listens? That's really all we can do. But it's pretty egregious at this point that the league doesn't like her. At least the players don't. It's either jealous, it's cattiness. I don't know. I mean, I'm not a woman, so I don't think with their brain. I know we're two different, you know, genders, so we're different. But there's obviously a lot of jealousy and a lot of anger and a lot of resentment going on in the league towards her. I mean, the picture of Thomas going, the picture of Thomas with the chokehold is it's a horrible look. And you go back and look at Alyssa Thomas's history, and you can see that if she wasn't a basketball player, she's done an interview before, when she said if she wasn't a basketball player, she'd be a professional fighter, like an MMA. She admitted that publicly. So it's obvious that she has this kind of mean streak to her, because if you ever met a boxer or a professional fighter, like they it's like they redline when they're in those situations, and it's just like instinct takes over. So I think there's obviously a lot to the story of her being bullied unfairly. I don't know if the poster thing is as impactful in the story, but the Alyssa Thomas situation obviously is worth talking about.
31: Well, listen, the poster thing, let's just say, for the sake of argument, that's the case. Okay, there's this Nike thing, Caitlin, yada, yada. Not going to be a part of it. I would tell the WNBA, it's better for you guys not to come out with the poster.
2: I agree with that 100%.
31: Okay. You guys,
2: that, yeah. I agree with that.
4: There's a big workaround that you just could have
2: made. Or figure out a way to get her involved without using her likeness. Like a workaround. I agree with that 100%. Agree.
31: It just shows how incompetent they are, where they're like, no Caitlin. All right, let's put this out and we should be good, right? Like, it's like, no, you're the opposite of good. And we don't even know if that's the case, but let's just assume it is.
2: I don't know if it's 100% true, but Darren Revelle did post it and I would consider him a somewhat reputable source.
31: Right. I just think this, man. It's dumb to resent Caitlin Clark, which clearly the bulk of the league does. Just look at how they target her and play with her on the court. And it's just more than obvious. I think it's dumb to resent Caitlin Clark. I think it's dumb to target Caitlin Clark. I think it's dumber for the WNBA to allow it to happen. And listen, you can't, as the WNBA, change opinions. You can't just make the league like Caitlin Clark. You can't do that. But you can at least police some of the stuff that's not even basketball and punish it. And they don't. They just allow it time and time again, where Caitlin Clark is a superstar, whether you like it or not. And she doesn't come close to getting superstar treatment. The calls were like, is that not a foul? Is that not a technical? Is that not a flagrant? Like, what's the deal right here? It's dumber for the WNBA to allow it. It would be like this. Imagine if Major League Baseball just resented Shohei Ohtani for whatever reason. He's getting all this money. He's getting all this fame and all these accolades, all this attention. He's different. Screw this guy. Let's say that MLB was like that. And then on top of it, you could see it in the play. You had Shohei, he's dealing with brushback pitches constantly, maybe a bean ball every now and then. They're throwing at this guy. And MLB's like, we didn't see anything. There's no way that would happen. They're not that incompetent. But that's what you're having in the WNBA. And it's a complete lack of leadership. Side note, I will say, can we stop with these embellished AI videos? There's an AI video of Alyssa Thomas doing way more than she actually did to Caitlin Clark. And people just see that video. They don't know any better. I've had friends text me like, man, I didn't realize. It's like, no, it's AI. It's not real. People don't know better. You just see this video and you didn't watch the game live. You just think this is the highlight. Why with these embellished videos where people are thinking this is what happened?
2: For
31: That's
2: clicks.
31: Not what happened at all. It's so, you're right. The one video that put it out there is like almost 5 million views.
2: That's the only reason why people do that stuff.
4: Oh, yeah.
2: And also,
4: so
2: you make money on clicks these days. So
31: yeah, it's so bad, man. Because people get the wrong impression. They're like, oh, wow, this is what happened. It's like, no, that's not the real thing. So side note, I hate that. But the WNBA is just dumb. It's a poor one. Like, here's the thing. If you just like brought in the NFL or brought in another league to run the WNBA, the changes that they would make, the sweeping changes they would make, this would be at the top of the list. Let's treat Caitlin Clark like the superstar she is and not let opponents get away with smashing her face into the floor. Like, can we do that? That's a bare minimum that we should be doing right now.
4: A bare minimum. And I love that you brought up the Shohei Ohtani example, because it wound my brain back to the gambling scandal involving his interpreter. Like, okay.
2: Oh, yeah.
4: So let's just put things into context here. Caitlin Clark has been squeaky clean. She has been nothing but good for this league. She has been exemplary every single time she has spoken to the media. She says all the right things. She does all the right things. She's also an incredible basketball player and a great representation of what hard work and maybe some good genes and some good decisions throughout your life can look like when it manifests itself in an ultra talent who is competing at the very highest level in the sport available to her at this time. Not unlike Shohei Ohtani, who comes from Japan and comes to the United States and sort of unceremoniously, quietly signs with the Angels and wants to stay out of the public eye, but then he joins the Dodgers. And then all of a sudden, this gambling situation occurs where there's a massive amount of dollars being spent gambling on sports, and his bank account is involved. Now, I'm not saying for right or wrong, but I'm saying that Major League Baseball looked out for their greatest asset on the international stage in a major way. That was a pretty quick and tidy MLB investigation. That went away pretty fast. The FBI was involved. Okay. This got handled quickly. Now, do I think that Shohei Ohtani, personally, do I think that Shohei Ohtani had no idea what was going on? Absolutely not, because I'm a human being with a brain that works. I imagine that there was some involvement there. But Major League Baseball said, hey, if it looks like a duck, walks like a duck, quacks like a duck, it's not necessarily a duck. This guy probably wasn't involved in this major scandaling situation. It was probably all of his interpreter, and probably Shohei is just as naive as it comes. You know, somebody walked up to him and said, hey, Shohei, I've got a bridge I want to sell you. And he went, oh, what's it called? The Brooklyn Bridge. And he went, oh, cool. How much is it worth? Oh, well, here's all my money. Yeah, I'm fairly

0: pointed out the biggest star, and I couldn't do it off the top of my head, but I mentioned Shohei Ohtani, right? Like, he's being targeted, brushback pitches. He's getting hit with pitches, and they're like, eh, probably slipped. You know, I don't think there's anything. Patrick Mahomes, imagine if there were cheap shots and people are diving at him, hitting him late. Like, there's no way the league would just look the other way. The WNBA looks the other way all the time. It's crazy. A one-game suspension for Alyssa Thomas, and then you have talking heads like, I don't even think that should have happened. Like, it's crazy. We're in a weird universe over here. All right, we've got Rich Ohrenberger, Penn State All-American, Jared Smith, FSR betting analyst. I'm Brian Ngo. 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Team USA in action on Wednesday. I know the hearts of America will be rooting for them, so a lot of build up for that, a lot of good stuff. All right, coming up next, it is a slap in the face. 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
26: And Dembele will try to get on that left foot again. You know it. And there's the result. He's got a hat-trick. Ousmane Dembele, unerring.
0: There you go. Compliments of the World Cup on Fox as France beat Norway 4-1. France has been a wagon so far in the World Cup. Team USA could easily dust them though, right?
1: Oh, yeah. It'd be a big favorite.
0: Hey, we can do anything. We won two in a row. Yeah. Okay. All right. We'll see about that. But we're not talking soccer right now. We're talking hoops. How about this? The Blazers have a brand new head coach. So you're thinking, okay, what'd they give him, a four-year deal? No. Wow, they gave him a five-year deal right away? No. They gave him a one-year deal. It's essentially what, only the first year is guaranteed. They have team option years for year two, year three. So this is a guaranteed one-year contract for their new head coach, Micah Norrie, who has been an assistant under Chris Finch over there with the Minnesota Timberwolves for a number of years. Now he gets his job, you know, he gets his chance to be a head coach in the NBA. He's a head coach of the Portland Trail Blazers, right? Who had a pretty decent season, all things considered. They're about a 500 team, were battling in the play-in, played their way into the playoffs, won a game against the Spurs, right? Like, there's reason for optimism with the Blazers. And they give Micah Norrie a one-year guaranteed contract. J.B. Bickerstaff, the head coach of the Pistons, who's also the head of the coaches association, right? Like he said it's a slap in the face. He is, he's the National Basketball Coaches Association's main guy, right? And he says it's a slap in the face. I completely agree with Bickerstaff. This is a total slap in the face. You give a one-year guaranteed contract to a head coach? It's unheard of in the NBA. Some are looking sideways at Micah Norrie, like, why did you even accept this? But what's he going to do? Someone else is going to take the job if he doesn't. He wants to be a head coach. So I don't blame him as much as I do the Portland Trail Blazers. It's just pathetic to do business this way. You're so cheap. Is it worth it to save a couple of bucks to be known as the cheapskates of the entire league? I don't think it is.
2: Yeah, this is kind of awfulness all the whole way around. As a player, I'm not saying that you have less respect for a coach who's on a final year, but I'm telling you through the eyes of a former NFL guy, when the writing's on the wall that a team is not either convinced that the guy at the head of the class is the right guy for the job, or he's on an expiring deal and the writing's on the wall, there's just less respect for that coach. I'm just letting you, it's human nature, because you almost feel like for either the remainder of that season, if things haven't gone so well and it sort of feels like it's a dead man walking who's leading the team, or it's a situation like this where you're putting a coach on a prove it deal. Either way, if things start going sideways, it's a lot harder to keep the room intact, to keep the players engaged, than it is with a coach who signed a big old deal, big old contract, long on-ramp to make things right. I mean, they're treating this upcoming season like a teardown, and this is a team that just made the postseason. The Blazers, it feels like they have such a lack of self-awareness right now as to where they're exactly at and where they want to go. I mean, if you're going to tear it down, tear the thing down to the studs and trade away talent and put a coach on a one-year deal. And, you know, if he proves his worth during a really haphazard upending season, then maybe you talk about extending him. But don't do this. You know, this is really the only major change so far this offseason. It doesn't really make sense. The pieces aren't really adding up. So I don't really understand the move from multiple standpoints. Now, for Norrie, the goal is going to be honest. I would say that is the only approach you can have. You could say, you could address, I would have a closed door meeting with my team. And that's a small group. If you think about it in the NBA, you're talking about 12, 14, 15 guys at the most. You close the doors, you welcome in your assistant coaches, and you say, it's all about us in this room. We got 1 year to make this thing work. And you could say, that's all I'm promised. That's all I'm here for. That's the only faith that they put into this situation for me. And I'm not saying this for just myself. I'm saying this for all of us in the room. If we all want to be together doing special things together, we got to make this work. You have to be honest with players because these are grown men who are raising families, paying mortgages, putting their limb on the line every night to try to make a buck in this league before their talents fizzle out or before they're moved on from. Like many times there's a replacement rate in this league. And so you make it as honest a discussion with these grown men in that room as you possibly can have with them. And you lay it out. You tell them, look, I'm on a prove it deal, because otherwise everybody isn't talking about the elephant that's standing in the corner. And how can you ignore it? So I'm not sure why the Blazers have done it, but they sort of painted Norrie into a corner. And with a team with some talent, a team that could potentially make a run, it's kind of a bizarre choice organizationally.
4: Yeah, I'm looking it up now because I don't know off the top of my head coaches that have been fired the first year after a long-term deal. Here's one for you right now, Pete Carroll. I think there's two sides to this. There's obviously the optics that you guys have detailed very well. Yes, the optics of this are terrible. It makes me want to bet the Blazers win total under. I'm not going to do it because it's, you know, the season's hard for 3 months. But that was my first thought. I was like, oh, there's not a whole lot of security right now in Portland. But then you kind of look at, and to be fair, the coaches on this list, Gerard Mayo, Frank Reich, Lovie Smith, they're all NFL guys. And I think the
0: Monty
4: NFL
0: Williams,
4: and the NBA are different.
0: Monty Williams got paid a boatload by the Pistons.
4: There he
0: was there for 1 year.
4: Great, great example. So it has happened in the NBA. So I would argue that on the surface, even though a coach might be on a multi-year deal, every year in the NBA in professional sports is a prove it year. Like if things go really bad, you could sign a 20-year deal and they'll figure out a way to fire you after the first year. So I think there is an element of this that I don't know if I want to make this comparison, but I'm going to try. I might fumble it and you guys can tell me I'm crazy. It's kind of like dating. My cards are on the table. This is where I'm at. I'm divorced. I live in Vegas. I'm 40 years old. All my quirks, all my things. When I go on a date with a girl, I tell her everything on the first date. Like, this is where I am. My cards are on the table. Take it or leave it. You know, it's probably not the best strategy, but that's where I'm at right now. So that's kind of what it feels like. Like, and to Rich's point, going into a meeting with the players and saying, listen, guys, this is where we're at. I got a 1 year deal. We got one chance at this. Here we are. My cards are on the table. Let's go play ball. Because at the end of the day, if they play well and they exceed expectations, you would imagine that second year option is going to get picked up. And I think there's a third year as well, based on what I was reading from the report. So on the surface, while the optics of this might be very unprecedented, and this might be the exception to the rule of NBA coaching contracts, there is a chance that it goes in a positive direction, right? Hungry dogs run faster. You're playing for you're singing for your supper every single night. And in the NBA, that's rare. Most guys are like, I'll take the night off. No big deal. Like, that's a thing in the NBA. I don't think that's going to be a thing in Portland this year. So there is definitely another side to this that might bring out a sense of urgency with the Blazers this year. We'll see how it plays out. There's not a lot of talent there in Portland, which is another issue. I don't care how hungry you are. If you got one leg and you're racing a dog with four legs, well, then you're probably going to lose the race. But I think in the end of the day, the optics of this might be overshadowed by the fact that it actually could create a very interesting vibe in the Blazers locker room this year.
0: I got to get back to Mike and Norrie, but I want to focus on you for a second, James Smith. I've got some advice for you. I have no problem with the cards are all on the table approach, but I will say this. You need a little bit more of a used car salesman in your game.
4: You're probably.
2: Okay. Oh. All right. Oh, like, yeah. Probably
0: you don't right. go, the used car salesman doesn't say, yeah, the transmission's about to go and the muffler sucks, right? Like, oh,
2: to be fair, the car's
0: mileage,
2: in great shape.
0: Unbelievable.
2: It's
0: like, highlight your strengths. Don't shine a spotlight on your deficiencies on the first day right away. Like, don't put all good the advice. Cards on the table. That's what I would say. But that's the thing, like, if you get back to, you're right, Jared, you're right. Like, they will find a way to fire you. Monty Williams had a multi-year deal. Huge money. They fired him after one season. They will find a way to fire you. But to Rich's point, it lands differently. If you're on a one-year guaranteed contract, and let's just say the Blazers get off to a horrible start. Let's say their record is really bad, and we've got 20 games left in the season. You're telling me there aren't some players that are connecting the dots like, this dude might not even be here going forward. You're putting your head coach in a bad situation. He's in a horrible situation. You're starting this new partnership, and all he's being flooded with are questions of like, why just a one-year deal? Why would you even accept this? Right? Like, you've got other coaches looking at the Blazers, looking at your situation sideways. It's just a bad position to put your new head coach in. This is a partnership, and you did him like that? Why would you put him in a bad spot and expect him to, one, thrive, or two, like, not resent you at some point? You know, like, for putting him in a bad situation. If you want to bring the dating thing into light here, it's like going on a first date, and it's like, hey, let's go bungee jumping. And, yeah, I don't know if this company's reputable, and I've heard a couple of bad reviews. Like, they don't know what they're doing. But, yeah, have at it. I'll give you a shove out the door. Like, let's go. You're putting her in a bad position. Why would you? You're starting a brand-new partnership. You don't do that to someone you're starting a new partnership. And the Blazers just did that.
2: Yeah, it's it is pretty like, you know what, you keep saying partnership, and my brain is going to a different P word. It's a placeholder, you know. It's almost, I mean, yeah, if we're gonna stay in the same vein of dating, like it's sort of like being on a first date and staring over your date's shoulder the whole night.
0: Yeah, there you know you what go, I mean. Yeah.
2: If you're the Blazers, you're on one side of the table and you got Mike Anori in front of you. Meanwhile, some foxy lady walks in and saddles up at the bar, and you got your eyes on her instead of the conversation in front of you.
0: Yeah.
2: Micah is being looked over already, and it's the first date. It's minute one. We've just sat down. The waiter hasn't even come over to the table to bring us menus. The busboy has barely cleared the dishes from the last people who were at the table, and you're already got eyes at the bar. It's crazy. It's insane. It's a setup. He's not a partner. He's a placeholder. The Blazers most likely are going to be moving on from Nori. And it's unfortunate that they did him like that, because who knows? Maybe he could be the next great coach in the NBA. We won't know, because he wasn't given a fair shot right out the gates.
0: The Blazers have a friend with benefits. They're not in a committed relationship, right? Like, that's
4: love the
0: that's
4: dating advice right we're giving out on the show today. It's the love.
0: Hey, trained to push past the pain. 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During the World Cup, help us break the silence. 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All right, coming up next, prop it up. That's right, the prop betting market. We will compare notes. We'll see if we get three leagues into the mix here with prop bets. We'll have some picks for you right around the corner. 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
0: Okay, prop bets galore. Jared, we start with you. What's something you like?
4: All right, let's go to this Mets-Phillies game. We're going to go under 13.5 outs for Christian Scott, minus $1.05 at BetMGM. So Scott hasn't pitched since early June, coming back from a injury. I think it was a hip injury. Didn't throw a rehab appearance. Just basically kind of, you know, brought it, you know, through bullpens. So I don't think his pitch count's going to be very high tonight. He's facing the Phillies. Obviously, this Phillies lineup is very good. They're very patient. They haven't faced Scott in his career. He's a youngster. So I think they're going to wait him out and see what his stuff is today. I would say about 70 pitches, probably the max, considering he hasn't had a start in 3 weeks. So I don't think he's going to get through the fifth. Under 13.5 outs for Christian Scott.
2: All right, actually, I'm going to the same game. I'm picking a hitter on the Mets side, Juan Soto, seeing the ball very well right now. 50% hard hit ball rate, has an OPS of 950, tied for second among qualified hitters in Major League Baseball right now, and a pretty soft matchup for him here. One loud swing could do it for him in this category, and that's 3+ hits, ribbies, or runs. So I like Juan Soto today against the Phillies. Again, he doesn't need a huge game to beat the number. He just needs one swing, and that could do it for you. So, 3 runs on the her stat for Juan Soto.
0: Okay, very nice. I'm going to look at this Pirates-Reds game over here. You've got the Pirates at home. They're taking on the Reds, and the Pirates strike out a lot. That's not good because Chase Burns is on the mound. So, over 6.5 Ks, probably a good look. It's juiced pretty heavily. We're at like minus 165-ish territory. What I would do, here's my official play for you. I'm going to look at the same game. You know who strikes out a lot? The Reds. So the Pirates and the Reds both strike out a ton. The Reds are 27th in strikeouts. The Pirates are 28th. There are only 2 teams that strike out more than the Reds and the Pirates. So I expect a lot of Ks today. I'm going to go with Jared Jones. He's the Pirates' pitcher today. I'm going to go over 5.5. Better juice, it's minus 105. We'll go with Jared Jones. All right, coming up next, is our nightmare over or picking up steam?
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24: What you need to know.
25: Belgium won its group at the World Cup with a 5-0 victory late Friday against New Zealand, which is eliminated. Egypt managed just a 1-1 tie against Iran. Cape Verde advanced with a third straight tie, 0-0 against Saudi Arabia. Cape Verde now the smallest nation ever to advance. Spain won its group 1-0 over Uruguay, which is out. Senegal still alive after a 5-0 win over Iraq. France 3-0 after beating Norway 4-1. The group stage ends on Saturday. Scotty Scheffler shot a second-round 60 and leads in Connecticut by 2 strokes. To baseball, the White Sox were 22-1 winners over Kansas City. Milwaukee won its 5th straight, 6-2 over the Cubs. The win to Jacob Mizorowski, who had a pitch clocked at 105.5 miles an hour. The Twins blew a 7-0 lead, still beat Colorado in 10 innings, 9-8. Padres 7-1 over the Dodgers. I'm Steve DeSager.
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24: 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Here's Brian Noe, Rich Hornberger,

0: doesn't indemnify you from ultimately suffering the consequences of rules that the general public has to follow or your specific employer enforces you to follow. That's not your choice. You're either going to play by those rules of society or you're going to do hard time or be fined or whatever the punishment is. You're either going to listen to the rules of the company or the employer that you work for, or you're going to be fired, suspended, or withheld from, exempt from things that other players who didn't break the rules get to enjoy. And so them's the breaks. This isn't hypocritical. The rules are clearly written and he violated the rules, and the NCAA made it messy, and so did Sorsby's camp by having this, you know, this lawsuit and injunction and all of those things. If I were to give him a piece of advice, I would say drop your cases, work on yourself, be the best model citizen you possibly can be if you want to play football. If you want to be a pariah and make some money, it's happened in the past. Players have sued the league in the past. Look at Colin Kaepernick. And look, there's people who support Colin Kaepernick, and there's people who absolutely hate Colin Kaepernick. He's an absolutely polarizing character in sports. But one thing that he did, and I'm not making a moral justification for or against Colin Kaepernick here. Let me make that very clear. But what he did for his career was napalm. Yep. You don't sue your employer. So if you want to work, if he felt justified and he wanted to collect a settlement quietly and then have to go off and do something else, that's fine. That's a personal choice. But if you want to have a career playing a sport, or if you want to have a career with any company or in any field, you don't go after the people who are providing the jobs. That's just how it works.
1: Yeah, and the alcohol comparison is the best comparison, period, end of story. Because I see a Bud Light commercial like every 5 minutes, and that doesn't mean that the players are drinking Bud Light on the field during the games. Right. Like it's just the perfect comparison. But quickly, the Sorsby reaction is the best part of this. I actually think this might be a blessing in disguise. If he came to the league this year, every single question, every single story, every single report would be about gambling, gambling, gambling, gambling, gambling. Why are you in the league? All the lawsuits, all this. Now it's just take a breath, take your lumps, learn from this, come back next year, get better. And there won't be as much chatter about it when he comes next year. It won't be as hot button of a topic next year. There will be something else that we'll be blabbering about that will be much more front and center happening right now than Brendan Sorsby being, I don't know, second, third, fourth round pick whenever he gets drafted in, you know, next year's draft. I don't think he's gonna be a first round pick next year. That's just my opinion. But we can get into that later. But I think the how he responds to this overcoming adversity. I mean, come on, look at what Sam Darnold just overcame. Like, this dude was like cast away on three different teams, comes back, wins the Super Bowl, and now it's like everything's sunshine and rainbows. Like, if Sam Darnold can overcome that and the football hell that is the New York Jets, I think Brendan Sorsby can overcome this and come back.
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22: 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That's actually where I wanted to go. Let's talk a little. Yeah, I need a nickname for soccer. You know, I always call hockey puck. This whole World Cup,
23: footy.
22: I'm like, I need a nickname for footy. Soccer. I got nothing, man. I don't know. Footy just doesn't do it for me. I almost accidentally called it puck because I have no description for it. I got nothing. I'll work
23: sock.
22: On
23: sock. Field ball. Yeah. Sock foot.
22: I got nothing. Waste of time. How's that? No, I'm just kidding. I'm kidding. I will say this. What's that?
24: Association, because it's technically like association foot.
22: Yeah.
24: Football is like the full like proper term of it versus other forms of football, but I don't know.
22: I will say this,
25: I feel like
22: though,
25: if you have to explain a nickname that long, it's not a
24: nickname. Yeah, that's fair. that's completely fair.
22: I'll tell you, the best have been at their best, though. You look at this race for the golden boot. It's been fantastic thus far, and we're just in group play. I can't imagine when we get to the knockout stage and you're talking about, you know, whoever wins this thing, you got to win 5 games. We're going to see a lot of action from whatever, Messi in Argentina, or you look at Mbappe, what he's done with France, Holland in Norway. These dudes are scoring goals like crazy. It's been spectacular. I think the race for the golden boot is going to just ramp up and get that much more exciting. But to see the best at their best on the biggest stage has been, it's been sensational so far.
26: It really has been. The fact that Messi charged out in front of the rest of the field really does add an emotional heft to the Golden Boot this year that in years past, maybe it doesn't feel as important. You know, obviously there's a lot of pride in cheering on your nation, but fans, it's impossible not to get tied to stars and to really lionize the greatest of the game. And the greatest of the game are playing is substantially well in this World Cup. As mentioned, Messi's right there at the top of the list, but Mbappe has been incredible as well. He's already got 4 goals. And with the assists, there's tiebreakers, right? You know, so if by the end of the tournament, you've got two goal scorers with a nice number, you then go to subcategories, most assists, fewest minutes played gets, you know, brought into the conversation if you're tied on goals and assists. So they're the tiebreakers are important in this conversation as well. It's been a phenomenal start to the World Cup. And also, I think for us in the United States or North America, it feels more impactful because it's here. It's on our home soil. And so along with all of the excitement around, you know, the nationalism and patriotism from all the different countries, who are watching around the world, there have been tons of visitors who have been going to watering holes around the United States or going to matches and experiencing America for the first time. And the reviews have been positive, which is odd because of how I believe America is depicted to the rest of the world in their media. People came to the U.S. with the thought that, man, we're going to a foreign territory and it's a dangerous place. Meanwhile, people are walking into Walmarts across the United States and marveling at the superstore that we're all used to and grown accustomed to, or Bucky's gas stations around the South, and have been impressed with the variety of snack foods and fountain drinks that they could get their hands on. And it's been really, really fun and probably revelatory for a lot of people. But yeah, the action on the pitch, as they call it, couldn't be any better. It's been, it's been phenomenal. And yeah, and Lionel Messi, like I said, being right at the top of the list, I think it adds an emotional weight to this, knowing that that father time, the clock, the hands of time are ticking loudly in the background. And this could be one of the last or fewer, we're getting fewer of the opportunities of getting to see him do this on this grand of a stage.
0: Yeah. Messi's the favorite, +150 to win the Golden Boot. And Mbappe, I mean, I would call them, frankly, both co-favorites, 2-1. They're both kind of right at the top. Kane, 9-1. I think there's some value there because I think England has a chance to make a run, right? You have to kind of pair these odds with how far you think the team will go because, right, more games, more opportunities to score goals, where Holland, who has been right at the top, is 14-1 because Norway's not quite a favorite to, you know, make it past, I would say, maybe the round of 16. But we'll see. Hey, listen, you put Erling Haaland on the pitch, anything can happen. Ronaldo hasn't scored a whole lot, but that could change very quickly. He's 20-1. The people who have hated the goal scoring from these stars have been the sports books because they're getting absolutely wrecked with anytime goal scorer money because, you know, the average soccer bettor wakes up and says, hey, I'm going to bet on Messi to score today. Well, you know, usually you lose those bets, but this World Cup, you're winning at a historic pace. So sports books certainly not loving the goal scoring prowess by the stars, but it's certainly fun to watch. To Rich's point too about the cultural invasion of European, it's mostly European travelers coming to America and traveling around all these different random locations. It's been really fun to watch. Now, I questioned some of the validity of it. Like the one that's had the most attention is this German traveler named Freddy. And Freddy is like a celebrity now. And I don't know if it's 100% real. I hope it's real, but he's hanging out with Ella Langley and JJ Watt and like all these stars. And like, it took off into like a stratosphere that it kind of gives off like PSYOP PR stunt vibes, but I'm not 100% sure on that. That's just like me speculating. I hope it's real. I hope Freddie's a real German traveler and he's in awe of Bucky's. But the best, so here's another one that you guys didn't mention. At the Mets game yesterday, or it might have been 2 days ago, I've seen this at a couple different baseball stadiums wherever there are World Cup games happening. The countries invading MLB stadiums has been awesome. Go watch the highlights of Norway's fans at the Mets game a couple days ago. One of the best atmospheres you will see in a Mets game this year, considering how bad they've been. Like, you put these soccer fans and they're chanting, they're hooting, and they're hollering. It's like, it's not normal MLB fan behavior. And then you're inserting them into this very random baseball atmosphere, and the result is really entertaining. And that has been, I think, the most unintended, pleasant surprise of this World Cup is a lot of this culture And, you know, it's like years of anti-American propaganda is being erased with one trip to Walmart. It's really fun to watch. But in general, I think it's been a plus, like it's been a big positive. A lot of people were very skeptical on how the U.S. would be as a World Cup host. I think the venues, the culture, everything about the U.S. hosting this international event has, in my opinion, been positive.
22: Yeah, it's, I know that happened with another game where, Scotland was at a Marlins game.
0: I think it was in Seattle, too. It was Seattle, too.
22: Yeah. It was cool for the Marlins game. You know, think about the attendance there, and it's not exactly a raucous crowd there to see Marlins baseball. You know, we know the drill. But you have all these Scotland fans there that are in town to watch the World Cup game, and they're like, yeah, let's check out some baseball as well. And so they had, like, they brought out the bagpipes. They did this whole thing because they knew they're going to have a whole bunch of Scottish fans at their game. It's really cool. It's really cool for baseball to embrace it and be like, yeah, welcome in. Come on. Give baseball a shot over here. It's been smart. They've handled it very well. I would assume the WNBA would completely screw it up somehow. I wouldn't expect bagpipes at any WNBA games whatsoever.
0: No.
22: Screw up this whole thing with Caitlin Clark. What are they getting right over there? I don't think much.
0: Mm.
26: No, it's true. It really is pretty impressive what you've seen on the world stage, but especially in the United States, wrapping their arms around a sport that, look, I know that there's a lot of people who trumpet the recent success of soccer in the States from a viewership standpoint, but it pales in comparison to the NFL, to the NBA, to Major League Baseball. I'm talking about cumulative audience. I mean, there are certainly times where soccer takes center stage and will steal that fan interest. Especially during a lull in the sports calendar like we're experiencing here. It's the dog days of summer in baseball. NBA has gone away. A champion has been crowned. We're miles away from the start of training camp, it feels like. And so this is a perfectly situated spot on the calendar for a major international soccer event to sort of fill your cup. But it is at very least a fourth place, if not a fifth place fan interest sport in this country still. And anybody who works at a network will tell you. Now, the reality is you always want to be on the ground floor of an emerging stock, right? You know, buying Google, when Ask Jeeves was still around was probably a good idea. Investing in the Facebook when it IPO'd, now looking back, probably a pretty good idea. But when you're looking at soccer, that's what it feels like. It's still an emerging stock in the country. But having said that, they're having a brilliant summer. This has been accentuated by the stars playing like stars. And I think that's important. And to use what you just said about the WNBA and Caitlin Clark perfectly as a backdrop to the World Cup, like the World Cup does nothing but support its stars. It does nothing but highlight the talents that are available to them to highlight. Whereas, you know, Caitlin Clark is, regardless of whether she's the best player in the league right now, or she's the most popular player in the league right now, which we all know she is, they're mishandling it. I'll give you one more example because my brain just went there since you brought it up. But like the NBA, everybody in the world was aware that Jeremy Lin wasn't the greatest player to ever play basketball. Everybody was aware that Jeremy Lin wasn't going to, continue his career on the superstardom path that he was on when Linsanity took off in New York for that one special season for him. But the NBA wrapped their arms around him. And that was just a one-off. That was just like a tangent moment where they could have been like, ah, that guy's not very good. He's just on a pretty lucky heater right now. But still, a decade plus later, I think back to Linsanity and I'm like, oh no, that was a cultural phenomenon. Like that was a thing. And kudos to the NBA for wrapping their arms around Jeremy Lin in that moment. The WNBA is missing this worse than any other sports league on the planet. The World Cup, I give them a ton of credit. I give FIFA a ton of credit for putting together a Class A event in the United States. And instead of, you know, admonishing Americans for not being as involved in the sport as the rest of the world, they're highlighting the fact that, whoa, Europeans and foreigners are discovering the USA in a positive way, and Americans are discovering soccer in a nuanced and revelatory way. What a phenomenal partnership. They're not making anybody feel bad about it like the WNBA is with Caitlin Clark.
0: Yeah, that's at the end of the day, I think we've got a big problem on our hands that's continuing to brew. But the World Cup's been a lot of fun. I'm excited to watch the next few matches. Next week, I'll be in New York City actually on Wednesday night for the U.S. match against Bosnia. Should be a fun one. Should be
22: used car salesman while you're in the city. All right,
26: yes,
22: Chad. Highlight your strengths. Downplay your weaknesses when you're on.
0: I'm not
22: dates.
0: Going on any dates. It's just going
22: no.
26: All right. Well, not yet.
0: We'll see. Who knows? You never know. You never know in the city. You never know. You might find love.
22: Presents itself. You know what? I am a fine young man is what I am, you know, that sort of thing, all that kind of stuff.
0: You guys are the best.
22: Last thing real fast, we'll move it along. It's funny you said that, Rich, with the WNBA not promoting or protecting Caitlin Clark. Think about FIFA. I'm watching commercials left and right. They're not only promoting their current stars. Every other commercial is a Messi commercial, right?
26: Oh, yeah.
22: There's a McDonald's commercial with the cups with Beckham. Yep. Henry, right? Like superstars
0: Ronaldo,
22: of the past.
0: I think it's Ronaldinho. One of them.
22: Well, you got, Ronaldinho, all these dudes, like they're gone. They're done. Their careers they're still being promoted. They're promoting their stars from yesteryear along with their current stars. WNBA isn't even promoting a current superstar or protecting her. They're out of their freaking minds. Long story short. All right. We've got Rich Roenberger, Penn State All-American. Jared Smith, FSR betting analyst. I'm Brian Noe. 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We'll throw them at you frisbee style, hopefully get you some winners. 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
22: 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Top of the hour, Up on Game. LeVar Arrington, DJ Hushmanzada, Plaxico Burress. They have got you covered in less than 8 American minutes. Keep it locked right here on Fox Sports Radio. All right, we got some picks to make. Let's do it.
21: Rapid fire.
22: All right, Jared, we start with you. What do you like?
0: All right, I'll give you the Nerfy again. Yankees, Red Sox, gave you that in parlay platter. I think that's the early game. I do think we get a scoreless first. Gerrit Cole has been great. Jake Bennett, young lefty for the Red Sox, looking strong as well. Alan Rangel, Phillies starter, under 14.5 outs, minus $1.25 at BetMGM. First career start, and the Mets are desperate. They just fired their manager yesterday. It's a laughing stock there in Citi Field. Hopefully you'll get some pushback from the Mets offense today. And Jack Perkins, Athletics pitcher, under 15.5 outs, facing the Angels for the second straight start. He's a reliever. He's never gone further than five innings. So there's your picks for today.
26: I got three major league

0: has not been hitting. Look at their stats. It's been dreadful this season so far. Dodgers are good. Give me the Giants on the money line against the Braves at home. Logan Webb on the mound. I like the Giants there. Cardinals money line. Your team, Brian, against the Marlins.
1: Yeah.
0: Basically, starting pitching mismatch. I can live with it, though. Cardinals at home. Give me the Cards on the money line.
2: Okay. I will go with a couple of baseball picks. Give me Ryan Gusto of the Marlins. Do not have the gusto today. Give me under 3.5 Ks against my Cardinals. 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You got the Cards. Be good for your bet if gusto doesn't have a lot of strikeouts. It'd be good for my bet. So let's go with that. Let's go with Jack Perkins. That's Jared's guy. I'm going to go over 2.5 earned runs. That's plus money. Give me Sparks Fever over 43.5 in the first quarter. 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
14: And here's what you need to know.
15: At the World Cup Friday night, Egypt and Iran played to a 1-1 tie. Iran had a potential game-winning goal in second-half stoppage time overturned by VAR due to offside. Egypt advanced to the knockout round against Australia. Iran's hopes still alive, but they need help to advance. Belgium defeated New Zealand 5-1 to advance to the knockout stage and win Group G behind two goals from Leandro Trossard. New Zealand has been eliminated. Today's action kicks off at 5 p.m. Eastern with England facing Panama in New Jersey. Also at 5 p.m. Eastern, Ghana takes on Croatia in Philadelphia. In Major League Baseball Friday night, the Los Angeles Angels fired general manager Perry Minasian and named former St. Louis Cardinals general manager John Mozeliak interim GM. On the field, the Padres beat the Dodgers 7-1 San Diego on a four-game winning streak. I'm Isaac Lohenkron.
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5: 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Alex Goen patented hypnosis. In fact, a JAMA study says adding behavior therapy to GLP-1s produced 3 times the results. Hypnosis is behavior therapy, concentrated. 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
9: 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I'm LeVar Arrington. 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Got word, a little mix-up in communication. TJ's accurate.

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Dockside, my guy Plexico Burris Stretch, if you're nasty. And I got Cuffs the Legend with us as well. Yeah, we got Lightning Locker coming up pretty soon here, and we'll have a

0: into the show. Listen, we're coming down the home stretch. All right, so we're gonna knock this thing down. Bowl calls to close. We got some sound from LeVar Ball. Let's hear what that is, and then let's get into a couple quick conversations on our closeout. Here's LeVar Ball.
1: Minnesota Timberwolves. Y'all did the coldest move in the game. You went and got that Melo. Yes, but here's the thing. Let me give you the recipe. You got to get the other two ball boys. You get the other two ball boys, it will be the most watched team ever in the NBA. Trust me when I tell you. You don't think I'm just talking? No, I'm not. Melo can't win it by himself, but I tell you, with his brothers, I guarantee y'all a championship. The chemistry and the goddamn speed of the game. I never taught my boys to play by themselves, but together, you can't beat them. And with Ant, A-Rod, you already a superstar, so you know what to do. You would take a chance. So go get them boys. You can get Lonzo damn near for nothing. You can get Jello damn near for nothing. Guess what? Coming off the bench, starting, team chemistry, morale in the locker room, whatever you want. Wherever them ball boys together, can't lose. You want the championship? Get them other two, and I guarantee a championship. Trust me when I tell you.
0: That's a whole lot of balls.
2: Hey, look, man.
0: That's a bold call, too. Major balls. Major balls. He said you could get them balls for nothing, though. Hey, boldest call. What was boldest call? Like, he made his. LeVar Ball, God love him. He made his bold call and made his pitch. He's as good as Don King was in his prime, bro. What's your bold call, Cuffs? Boldest signing, free agent, domino, whatever, this summer still to come.
2: Hey, you took the words out of my mouth with the Don King reference because he is a real good salesman. I love the confidence that he exudes for his children and his sons. But LeVar Ball, I ain't got the heart to tell him, bro. You're not going to see your sons play together with the Timberwolves. But on the free agency front, man, Anthony Marshawn Davis Jr., I spoke to my boy AD the other night. He is not a free agent right now, but I can tell y'all on the record, he would love to go up there in that Minnesota snow and run with Ant-Man and LaMelo Ball.
0: Huh.
2: That's on the record. That would be a great fit. You know, Rudy Gobert, you might have to go to Washington or get traded somewhere else in a three-team deal. But also, the Lakers, you got to keep an eye out on Rui Hachimura. You got Rui Hachimura, he's an unrestricted free agent. 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Marcus Smart is an unrestricted free agent. There will be an odd man out. Rob Pelinka, what are you going to do? Because if you let Japanese Jordan go, the fan base is going to be livid. They're going to be livid because we saw Rui Hachimura in the playoffs. He performed. He had a stellar playoff run. Also, on the Lakers front, Luka Doncic has come out on the record and says, you know, he wants an A1 center, and we all know DeAndre Ayton is just not that guy. So if you're the Lakers, do you make a play for one of these restricted free agents, Mitchell Robinson, Jalen Duren for the Pistons, or Walker Kessler from the Utah Jazz? Because Luka is going to get unhappy very soon. And we're going to start hearing some rumors that Luka's not happy if you don't get him a big man. So that's what I'm looking to see as far as free agency. And one last thing, y'all. I don't know if y'all saw the draft, but Danny Ainge, he is cooking up out there in Utah. The Utah Jazz are positioning themselves to be the next Oklahoma City Thunder in the next couple years. Just pay attention.
0: Plex, we out of time, bro. I wanted to give you the last word, but Cuffs took it from. If you want to give a quick one, if you want to give a quick, I agree, I disagree. You got it, but we got to get out of here. Go ahead.
3: I agree, Cuffs. I agree. I agree.
0: Well, there you go. There you go. And listen, that's why we bring the legend in for that expertise on what he brings to the table. That'll do it for us today on Up On Game. Thank you to my guys. Plexico crushed it. Always Cuffs crushed it. Always a pleasure, fellas. Big thank you to our, you know, to obviously Chris bringing things together and Bo bringing things together. Our board tech executive and Chris, our show executive. Anyways, Up On Game, Fox Sports Radio. Talk to you next time.
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20: Start out with pro bouncy ball. Why are you talking basketball? So the Wizards, a team that solved all of gun violence when they changed their name from the Bullets, nobody's shooting anyone now that they're called the Wizards. So the Wizards took, with the first pick in the 2026 NBA draft, A.J. DiBanza, the top pick in the 2026 draft, a 6'9" freshman. DiBanza calling the Wizards a stepping stone. What he actually meant to say, I know what he meant to say. He didn't mean to say that. What he meant to say was Washington is located in the Bermuda Triangle. That's why they call it the Swamp. It's the Bermuda Triangle right there of NBA development. A place where talent enters, elite blue chip talent year after year. and it all disappears.
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4: Today's World Cup action kicks off at 5 p.m. Eastern with England facing Panama in New Jersey. England can advance to the knockout stage with a win or tie. Panama's already been eliminated. Also at 5 p.m. Eastern, it's Ghana against Croatia in Philadelphia. Ghana will advance with a win or tie. Croatia can advance with a victory. In Major League Baseball right now, the Boston Red Sox out to a 4-0 lead over the New York Yankees in the bottom of the third inning on a home run by Masataka Yoshida in the bottom of the first inning off of Garrett Cole, his second home run of the season. Then in the bottom of the second, the Red Sox, Anthony Seigler hit the first home run of his career. Moments ago in the bottom of the third, the Red Sox, Wilson Contreras added a 2-run double. The Houston Astros, a 3-0 lead at Detroit, bottom of the third inning, thanks in part to a 2-run home run by Cam Smith, his ninth of the season. I'm Isaac Lohengrin.
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26: You have to say okay.

Coming up, we'll call it a little over 10 minutes from now. We are going to tell you about how some people in the world of sports think you're stupid. It's true. Because I got a report I'm going to share with you that the only way you would believe this report was if you were stupid. So we will get into that for you coming up here a little over 10 minutes from now. I do want to give a round of applause here for somebody who really stood their ground. You know, in today's era of social media and influencers and people trying to get famous quick and all the other stuff that come along with what is a very flawed civilization, I would say, to have somebody stand up and have a little bit of integrity and to get in front of something and to let everybody know this sort of behavior will not be tolerated, I think really says something. Really, really says something. I think it's inspirational, and I admire it a lot. So I would like to give a round of applause to the CFL. The CFL, who, they're putting their foot down, man. They're putting their foot down. I mean, keep it going, man. Like, this is incredible stuff from the CFL, who released a statement to USA Today regarding Brendan Sorsby potentially joining the league. Quote, upholding the integrity of the league and ensuring fair competition are paramount to the CFL. The allegations involving Brendan Sorsby are serious and concerning. At this time, the CFL will not register a contract for him, and no team will be permitted to add him to its negotiation list. So congratulations and a round of applause again to the great Canadian Football League, the CFL, who have stood their ground and have shown everybody, if you want to act with integrity and honesty, and if you want good, decent people to be showcased, this is the league to do it. Everybody else, you can find somewhere else to go, because we believe in integrity and we believe in the wholeheartedness of sport and, more importantly, of human being. And if you don't act in the highest manner, then you can't be a part of our league. Congratulations to the CFL for standing your ground to Brendan Sorsby. Quick question to the CFL. When is Lawrence Phillips bobblehead night? I'm just wondering, when's that popping up anytime soon, huh? Since they're all about integrity. You know, we can't have anybody with that sort of a background to be involved in our league, but let's just go ahead and take a look around and, you know, your Johnny Manziels, your Ricky Williams, Chad Kelly, Ontario Smith, who used a Wizenator, but again, the guy bet on some Indiana football games, and God forbid, you can't be a part of our league. All right, that's not allowed here. That's where we're drawing the line. It's like, look, man, I'm with you. The idea that Brendan Sorsby was going to be allowed to play in college football last year was insane. It didn't make any sense to anybody. Texas Tech can run out whatever 20-minute, you know, therapy session they want to have amongst themselves and release it trying to justify their decision. Stop. It didn't make any sense. Everybody knows this. This is an easy conclusion to get to. And ultimately, the right side prevailed. He was gambling on his own team. We all know that's a problem. He can't play college football anymore. When the NFL steps up and says, hey, we're not holding a supplemental draft, and they basically detailed how sloppy the efforts were from Brendan Sorsby and his representatives to try and join the NFL, I'm sorry, you put your fate in somebody else's hands. This is what happens. You can't complain. The handling of this whole thing was botched from the get-go, and Brendan Sorsby

0: 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And that audio, by the way, courtesy of CroatianSports.com. Back to you.
1: I'm telling you, man, that's by far and away been my, well, there's like my two favorite things in the World Cup are, number one, the U.S. fans pretending that they've been lifelong soccer fans. Like, that's hilarious. But also, number two, the people from outside the country who have come in and have just taken it by storm and had a blast. Like, I think it's awesome. Like, just going to different towns, like a guy riding around on rollerblades in South Beach with a kilt and bagpipes. I think it's awesome.
0: Scotland set the tone, baby. Yes. Scotland set the tone. And you know what? It's not realistic for every World Cup to be hosted by the United States, but I think it's been so successful so far. There won't be three World Cups where the United States is not part of it. Totally, it's going to be like Miami had been in the Super Bowl rotation.
1: Totally agree. By the way, I always have a soft spot in my heart for Croatia. Do you know why?
0: No.
1: Right, so are you familiar with the name Mirko Filipovic? Do you know who that is?
0: No.
1: Mirko Filipovic was a kickboxer, but in a previous life, he was a cop in Croatia. Okay. And so he was a kickboxer, very successful, who then got into mixed martial arts, and he got the nickname Crow Cop because he was a Croatian cop. So Mirko Crow Cop Filipovic has one of the great quotes of all time because he would just head kick guys and put them to sleep. And he was a lefty, so he would tell people, right leg hospital, left leg cemetery.
0: Oh, that's great.
1: He's awesome. He is awesome.
0: That's the best. That's the best line.
1: You imagine telling somebody, right leg hospital, left leg cemetery. The best.
0: Man.
1: Yes. No, Mirko Crow Cop. Just go look at his highlights. Just wiping dudes out with high kicks.
0: Oh, you sent me down the YouTube rabbit hole.
1: Oh, that's great. Yeah. And he's received a couple that weren't nice either.
0: Right leg hospital, left leg cemetery. That's
1: telling you, man.
0: Just,
1: love Crow Cop.
0: That's great.
1: Love Crow Cop. Mirko, if you're listening on the iHeartRadio app in Zagreb, feel free to call in at any point. All right. Thank you, Isaac. At the Jonas Knox on X, at Jonas Knox Show on Instagram. All right, so coming up next here, we are going to tell you the tale of how somebody in the world of sports thinks you're an idiot. And it's yours right here on FSR.
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0: Jonas Knox, Fox Sports Radio. Coming up, top of next hour, we'll call it a little over 12 minutes from now. We're going to tell you about how somebody thinks that they're going to solve a problem in the world of sports. It's unsolvable. And I'll tell you why coming up here again a little over 12 minutes from now. If you'd like to follow along on X, you can do so at the Jonas Knox. It's at the Jonas Knox on X. If you would like to follow along on Instagram, you can do so at Jonas Knox Show on Instagram, at Jonas Knox Show on Instagram. All of that can be yours here, again, as we take you all the way up until 4 p.m. Eastern Time, 1 o'clock Pacific Live. 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
0: And for that, we turn it over to our executive producer, Bo Benson, to find out what the hell's going on. Bo?
5: 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He said that an NBA team's analytics guy told him that they view Celtics shooting guard Jaylen Brown as the seventh best player on a team. Jonas, do you care?
0: Yeah.
6: Hey, I love it here.
0: I swear, I don't know if this is, they think you're dumb. They think we're all dumb. Like, when these reports go public, it's like they expect people to look at the report and just take it at face value and go, oh my God, maybe they're right. This is all garbage. And it's not a knock on Bobby Marks. It's a knock on whoever's filtering this information to him. Nobody believes this anywhere. Jaylen Brown was second team All-NBA. So what are we talking about? Seventh best player on what? The All-NBA team? Okay. Well, that makes sense because he's second team All-NBA. The guy was in the MVP conversation, but some analytics dude says he's the seventh best player on a team. None of it makes any sense. It's not believable, yet for some reason, people want you to believe it. Next!
5: Legendary Hall of Fame running back O.J. Simpson will not be featured at the Bills' new Highmark Stadium. Jonas, do you care?
0: Yeah, I mean, what's the problem? But did he do something? Did he do something wrong? I don't know. Like, what did he? Huh. That's interesting. Ooh, I mean, look,
7: I've got to know.
0: Hey, you got decisions to make. And by the way, you know, I know the Bills, I can understand their approach, but you're going to have a lot of room if you don't start filling that up. It's not like you got any Super Bowl banners you can hang up. I mean, you know, you got to fill those spots. So unless they get something done here quickly, I can't imagine there's going to be, it's going to look like a full stadium as far as putting up all your trophies and awards and wins. And, you know, you got to put somebody up there, but apparently it won't be OJ. Next!
5: Toronto's Marina Mabry tied the WNBA scoring record with a 53-point game. Jonas, do you care, and can you name the Toronto mascot, if you will?
0: Oh, God, no. On both.
8: I don't care!
0: Can I try and guess the Toronto mascot?
5: Yeah, I would love it if you would, yeah.
0: Actually, you know what, Bo? You know me. I'll get in trouble. I will not. I will not even try and guess. No, I will not. I will not do that. I will not. No, I will not take that bait so you can put the lure back in the boat. I will not be biting on that. Nope. I refuse to. I don't care about this. Next.
5: Brewers starting pitcher Jacob Misurowski threw a 105.5-mile-per-hour heater in the Brewers win. Jonas, do you care?
0: Yeah, how about the fact that Pete Crow Armstrong actually fouled it off? Like that's the most impressive part. And then he gives up a home run to Suzuki, who apparently is the only guy in the league who can hit off Misurowski. It's crazy, man. It's crazy. And let me tell you something, as somebody who watched that game, Colin Ray was pitching really well, and then the Cubs decided to turn it over to the bullpen, and they turned it over to Ethan Roberts, no relation to Eric Roberts, Fox Sports Radio alum, and he just gas canned it away. And next thing you know, the rest is history. I'm telling you, Bo, we've talked about this before. The guy's throwing 105. There is no feasible way that his arm remains on his torso by the time October comes around. Next!
5: Bears quarterback Caleb Williams' attempt to trademark the Iceman moniker was denied. Do you care?
0: No. Like, can we just...
8: I don't give a...
0: Can we just have more than one decent season before we start talking about trademarks and stadiums and trading away players? Like, come on, man. And by the way, the Iceman I know is Chuck Liddell. All right. If anybody wants to say George Gervin, or you want to say Top Gun, or you want, like, whatever you want, like, there's been a lot of Icemans. I mean, even the celebration, didn't Trey Young come up with that? I'm pretty sure Trey Young came up with the ice tray celebration. I just think we got to focus on football. Next!
5: Justin Bieber announced the Maple Leafs first overall pick in the NHL draft, which I bet you knew was on, taking Penn State winger Gavin McKenna first overall. Jonas, do you care?
0: Well, first of all, no, I don't care about
2: Who
0: this.
2: Who cares?
0: That's insulting that you would think that I wouldn't know that the NHL draft.
5: Well, not you on. Specifically, maybe people out there listening. I assume you knew.
0: By the way, I'm one of them. Like, I'll be honest with you. Like, somebody said Gavin McKenna, and I was like, what tour is he on? Is it the PGA?
5: Didn't he used to work here?
0: Yeah, I think so. Like, I don't. Look, man, he went to Penn State. I thought about sending the link over to LeVar, and I just decided I'm just going to carry on living my life and not do that because I don't care, and I don't even think he cares. But congratulations, Justin Bieber shows up, and the Maple Leafs get their guy. Next!
5: Grand Theft Auto 6 pre-orders finally opened on Thursday. The game retails for $80 for just the standard edition, $100 for the ultimate. Jonas, do you care?
0: No, I don't.
3: I'm
0: I don't
3: here
0: play
3: to
0: video
3: tell
0: games,
3: you right now.
0: But
3: we don't care.
0: Thanks, Stephen A. Here's my question. The whole idea behind Grand Theft Auto is stealing cars, right?
5: Yeah, among other illicit activities, yeah.
0: All right, so when do they come out with Grand Theft Auto, you know, like the Fox Sports Radio parking lot edition? You know, like when does that, when does the Grand Theft Auto Ryan's catalytic converter edition come out? Is that coming out anytime soon? Do you know, Bo? Or is that?
5: I hope so. That could be DLC. Yeah, that could be DLC. We
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18: 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Anthony hits a high fly ball deep left. Fernandez back to the track at the wall. It is gone. Keaton Anthony punches back. 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
0: Today's World Cup action kicks off at 5 p.m. Eastern with England facing Panama in New Jersey. England can advance to the knockout stage with a win or tie. Panama's already been eliminated. Also at 5 p.m. Eastern, it's Ghana against Croatia from Philadelphia. Ghana can advance with a win or tie. Croatia can advance with a win. In Major League Baseball right now, the Boston Red Sox with a 4-1 advantage over the New York Yankees at the top of the seventh inning at Fenway Park. The Red Sox, Masataka Yoshida with a home run off of Garrett Cole in the bottom of the first inning to start things off. The Red Sox, Anthony Seigler, then hit his first career home run in the bottom of the second inning. Wilson Contreras added a two-run double in the bottom of the third. The Tigers up 6-4 over the Astros in the top of the seventh, thanks to a grand slam by Detroit's Kerry Carpenter, his 12th home run of the season. I'm Isaac Lohenkron.
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0: Nothing says English soccer like a celebration at the American Dream Mall in New Jersey. Back to you.
1: You're telling me, man. Boy, way to represent. Well, that's like worse than the guy who went to Taco Bell or the other guy who got Big Gulps. It was like, man, the U.S. is the greatest. Man, America's awesome. Why is everyone complaining so much?
0: I mean, they do have blood pudding and kidney pie, so maybe Taco Bell is an upgrade, you know?
1: I would say this. You mentioned the Red Sox. They just won that game. How about Aroldis Chapman still pitching? Still pitching and still closing games. That guy's going to get traded at the deadline. He's going to be a top target at the deadline. Aroldis Chapman.
0: Just like the Swallows returning to Capistrano.
1: I was just going to say that. By the way, I didn't mean to dismiss your efforts in putting in the Ghana video. I'm just surprised that you were able to multitask because I sent you down a Mirko Krokop rabbit hole earlier.
0: Oh, yeah. My gosh. How about that? Can you describe for the audience the video that I sent you?
1: So he fights Bob Sapp. I think Bob Sapp's like 6'8", or he's like a monster.
0: He's a vending machine with a head. He's one of the toughest, most intimidating people I've ever seen, yes.
1: And just jacked. And Mirko Krokop just tore him apart. Just picked him apart. I mean, crushed his face, just went to the... I mean, he was a destroyer. And so whenever I think of the Croatian soccer team, I think of Mirko Krokop. So I kind of root for them.
0: And Bob Sapp, like I said, picture the biggest, toughest guy you've ever seen in your life, and he's smaller than Bob Sapp. Your guy, Krokop, punched him or whatever so hard in the face that Bob Sapp made this high-pitched noise that I've never heard any human. It was like, eek, eek, eek.
1: Sounded
0: like a
1: ski. Crushed his orbital.
0: Yeah.
1: Yeah, he crushed his orbital. By the way, so I root for the Italian soccer team because one of my dear friends, his dad was from Italy, and so they love Italian soccer.
0: Yeah.
1: So one of the great enjoyments I got in my life, because they would never let anybody over to watch the Italian games because they would watch it on Italian TV. And not long before his dad passed, I got to go over and watch an Italian game on the Italian channel with them, which is like,
0: that's
1: it's
0: great.
1: Like being knighted. It's like being knighted. And it was one of the great honors of my life. And I sincerely say that. So I love rooting for Italy. So the World Cup is tough because they haven't been in the last three. It's a problem.
0: Yeah.
1: But also, I watched them in the Euro Cup. I want to say it was 2012.
0: Okay.
1: I think I have the year correct. And I watched them beat England on penalty kicks in an English pub. And we were the only people cheering for Italy. If there's one fan base who knows heartbreak and losing in the World Cup, it's England.
0: Mm-hmm.
1: And I'm just telling you, if you want to see the modern day equivalent to what the Cubs were like before they won a World Series, or what the Knicks were like, or it's the English soccer fans.
0: Yeah.
1: So they're getting all their celebrations in now because they know ultimately they're going to melt down when this thing comes down to it. That's
0: 60 years and counting, Jonas. 60 years and counting.
1: Long ass time. Thank you, Isaac. It is Jonas Knox here on Fox Sports Radio. We are going to close up shop with the scraps coming up here in about 10 minutes from now here on FSR. So I think that at a certain point, people need to pick their poison. And I say that because Rob Pitre of WIVB in Buffalo, he was talking with Bills fans. They just opened the new stadium, and the new stadium's beautiful. Now, personally, I'm more of a Rich Stadium guy. I never got to see a Bills game at Rich Stadium, which bums me out because you grow up and you're watching all the great games there. And so I had a buddy who was a diehard Bills fan who actually took his son to the Bills Bengals game. He had never been to the stadium. He wanted to go there before they tore it down. So he ended up taking him to Bills Bengals last year, which ended up being a classic. And the Bills won that game. I think they went to Anchor Bar afterwards. So it was super cool. They got to go experience it. And so the new stadium opens up. And so WIVB is talking with Bills fans in Buffalo about, you know, hey, what do you think of the new stadium? And they're all just tearing apart the ticket prices, because I guess the cheapest ticket for the first regular season game, which I think is against the Lions, is like $600, like $643 or something for, you know, a nosebleed seat at the new stadium. And so they're talking, man, I can't, you know, family of four, family of five, can't afford to do this, can't afford. And I just think at a certain point, if you're a sports fan, You can only pick one to bitch about if you still want to partake. And I'm not, you know, condemning anybody for complaining about this stuff because I'm with you. But I've just sort of come to terms on the fact that everything is more expensive now. And if you love sports and you want to watch your favorite team, it's going to cost you. I'm not crazy about having to spend the amount of money you have to spend in order to follow every game, every event, every everything. I'm with you. I don't like the fact you got to have 35 remotes to find out which game is streaming on what. I'm with you. But I would rather do that from the comfort of my home than go pay $600 for one ticket, not including parking, concessions, and the other people you're with to go watch a game and sit in some seats in a brand new stadium. I'm not into it. Somebody asked me recently, hey, you going to go see any soccer games at SoFi Stadium? Oh, no, I will not. Why not? Because I'd rather sit at home and watch with my family than go sit in some gazebo I paid $1,500 for and then go deal with the traffic outside the stadium. I'm good here. If you're one of these teams that's opening up these brand new stadiums and these brand new, you're charging astronomical prices so you can make back whatever it costs you to build the stadium. I understand where you're coming from, but I think you should also understand where we're coming from. And it's not from home to go see your game. We're not doing it. I'm not doing it. I'd rather pick my poison. If I got to choose, man, I'm staying home. Sorry. I'm sorry. The TV product is too good now for me to want to go drive and sit around a bunch of drunks or people I don't know and watch a game and pay those kind of prices. And so when you see the people that WIVB in Buffalo spoke to talking about, man, like I'm not going to ever see a game here. Like the prices are ridiculous. I'm not going to see a game. That's a real thing. And that's all right. But at the same time, you got to understand you got to pay somewhere. And for me personally, I'd rather pay to watch these games at home. I know it's going to cost me some money, a lot more than it used to, but it's better than paying those prices to go sit in a stadium, not including parking, concessions, and everybody else you came with. Not into it. At the Jonas Knox on X, at Jonas Knox Show on Instagram. And we will take you all the way up until the end of this hour. And we will do so by closing up shop with another edition of The Scraps, and it's yours right here on FSR.
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9: 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A British medical journal says you'll gain the weight back 4 times faster. 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Alex Goen patented hypnosis. In fact, a JAMA study says adding behavior therapy to GLP-1s produced 3 times the results. Hypnosis is behavior therapy, concentrated. And Alex Goen hypnosis is the only U.S. patented hypnosis proven useful by the U.S. Patent Office. 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Alex Goen patented hypnosis does. 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
8: 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We've been talking all show, Anita, just about how this is a busier summer than normal because you've got World Cup and we've got a lot of WNBA drama and we have Major League Baseball and yada, yada, yada. But in the midst of all of that, it's so funny because I think you and I both are so involved with the NFL, and the NFL makes a spectacle out of everything. And not to say that the NBA draft isn't a spectacle, but like it just happens in the middle of the week and you're just like, oh. Okay, the NBA draft happened. Cool. Who ended up with who and what and cool and great. And there were a lot of trades leading up to the NBA draft. There have been trades all week. It's been kind of a frenzy, and it's so funny to like compare and contrast. Like the NFL like really ramps up to the draft, and the NBA, it's like, hey, over the summer, in the deadest part of the summer, we're just gonna be like, hey, here's a draft. So I want to talk a little bit about it. We're going to get into this a little bit more with our guest, on the other side of this 30 break. But, I wanted to talk about a little bit, and probably a little selfishly, because, I live in Chicago and I grew up a Bulls.

0: Our producer, Chris Perfett, knows my affinity for late 80s, early 90s, new wave rock. And I love that for me. I'm Cara Vitale. Got Anita Marks with me today for this glorious Fox Sports Saturday. I can't believe we have come to our final segment, Anita.
1: I know.
0: It's you know what? If you've missed any of today's show, you're going to want to catch the podcast. I promise. It's been a good one. So just search Fox Sports Radio wherever you get your podcasts right after the show. Today's podcast will be posted thanks to our wonderful producers. 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Follow the feed. You'll find today's full show posted right after we get off the air. And coming up in just a little over 10 minutes, you're going to get Jason Fitz and Arnie Spanier. Buck Rising is off and in Ibiza right now, our good friend Buck Rising. So hope he's having fun, and Jason Fitz will manage without him, I'm sure, beautifully. All right, it's the last segment. Anita, if you don't mind, I'm going to go first. Is that okay? No,
1: please.
0: It's a feel-good story of the week, and I love this segment because I think we all just need some more laughs, some more smiles, just in general in life. And so this is the feel-good story of the week. And I'm going to take the opportunity to further compound on what I was rousing Martin in the update studio about, in that my Chicago White Sox are in first place in the AL Central. And they had 22 runs in Kansas City yesterday. Against Kansas City. And I need to bring attention to something that happened this week. So a little background about me. I grew up directly west of the city of Chicago, and I grew up among Cubs fans and Sox fans. And basically when I got to like real sports watching age, I was like, all right, well, the Cubs are on WGN. That's national. There's a lot of Cubs fans outside of Chicago. There's no White Sox fans outside of Chicago. So I'm going to be a White Sox fan. And I was rewarded a few years later in 2005 when they won the World Series with one AJ Pierzynski. Well, AJ Pierzynski, now a color commentator, got to go to Rome to go meet the Pope. And he presented the Pope with the final out ball of game one of that World Series, which is cool in and of itself. But that is the game that the Pope was actually at, because he is a Sox fan who lived in Chicago at the time. And there is video and photo evidence of him being at the game. And it's incredible. And so AJ Pierzynski, and that's not even the coolest part of the story. The coolest part of the story is that AJ Pierzynski presents the Pope with this incredible ball that, you know, the Pope was geeked out over. And as AJ Pierzynski is walking away, apparently he said kind of over his shoulder, you know, the White Sox are in first place. And the Pope goes, oh, I know, I'm watching. But the Pope, the leader of the Roman Catholic Church, who has a bajillion other things to worry about, quite literally, is watching White Sox baseball. And I don't think it's a coincidence that they, after hearing that, they went out and scored 22 runs. I'm just going to say it. So they have the Pope's blessing. They have the Pope on their side. I'm so thrilled about it, because this has been a long time coming, because they have also been irrelevant for a very long time.
1: I know we have less than a minute for the show. So really quickly, my feel good story of the week is Serena Williams, right?
0: Love
1: that. At 44 years old, after having two children, the last time that she played professional tennis in a tournament was 2022, and she's looking incredible to win her 8th Wimbledon. I'm not going to miss a minute. I'm going to be rooting my butt off for her, because if she wins Wimbledon, has to be one of the best comeback stories ever in the history of sport.
0: Just even playing in the tournament again will be incredible. I can't wait to see it either. Thank you all so much for listening. Thank you so much for joining us on this wonderful Fox Sports Saturday. Anita, thank you so much. This was so much fun. You know where to find us. It'll be the same time, same place next week. Be sure you turn in. 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
10: Ladies and gentlemen, this is The Odd Couple with Rob Parker and Kelvin Washington.
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20: In Group L action at the World Cup, Croatia right now has a 1-0 lead over Ghana. Panama and England scoreless. England needs to win or draw to advance to the round of 32. Croatia needs a win to advance. If Ghana wins or draws, they will advance. Panama has already been eliminated. Also news, Lionel Messi is going to start on the bench for Argentina in the World Cup group finale for them. Congo, DR, and Uzbekistan have a chance to advance to the round of 32. Congo needs a win. Uzbekistan would have to win by a large margin because of a bad goal differential. Colombia and Portugal kick off at 7:30 as well. In Major League Baseball, Gerrit Cole's run to 2 home runs as the Yankees lost. Red Sox beat the Yankees 4-1. Red Sox can get the sweep of that on Sunday. And the Orlando Magic have waived forward Jonathan Isaac.
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23: For years, I've heard the soccer craze is about to take over the world. For years, I've heard that America was about to become a soccer-first country. And every time I've rolled my eyes and I've said, well, I'll believe it when I see it. But this time, suddenly, it has hit different. This time, suddenly, it does feel different. And this World Cup thing that we're seeing right now isn't just about soccer. It's about the cultural moment. And I'm left to wonder how the expectations have suddenly changed. It's Buck and Fitz hanging out with you on Fox Sports Radio. I'm Jason Fitz. Artie Spanier in for Buck Rising. Buck had some flight issues getting back from Germany. The most first-class bougie thing I've ever said in my life. It does not surprise me at all, Artie. But appreciate you coming in last second. I'm a little surprised Buck wasn't on a private jet. But you and I, as we were getting ready for this show tonight, we're talking about the fact that the World Cup has become such a massive phenomenon for everyone. And I just keep wondering, for all of the greatness that we've seen, and I get sometimes we want to fault the opponents and all the things we qualify, I'm looking at a moment. Like, when you think about the way the stadiums have just absolutely exploded and the chants of USA over and over and over again, I haven't felt this sort of random national pride in so long. And I feel like, Arnie, through all of it, it's creating more than just a soccer tournament. It's creating more than just a global sporting event. It's truly creating a cultural phenomenon.
24: Well, first of all, good evening. Thanks for having me. I'm glad to be here. Sorry that Buck couldn't be here and that you're stuck with me. So I'm glad to be here. Two, I answer that, but I think the show's over now. Did we wrap up everything? It's been 2 hours. No, yeah, I'm just teasing you.
23: We're done.
24: You know, you are right. I wasn't ready. I got to tell you, I wasn't ready for the World Cup like this. I did know that the United States would be playing their 3 games in different places. When it first was announced, I thought it was like the NCAA tournament where it was pods and that, you know, one pod would be in like SoFi, one pod in New York, you know, one pod here, one pod there. So that way it restricts on traveling and helps the fans out. So I wasn't ready for that. And then the influx of Europeans coming here and all the videos. And I actually been watching those videos, that ranch girl, for like a year now and crack up. I've always been talking to my wife about that. But to see all the Europeans come here, and it's not just going to Bucky's and all that stuff, but just to see how much they love America. And they're just enjoying themselves so much. And that Tartan Army in Boston, I didn't expect this either. This has been fantastic. And I'm all in. And I am the soccer expert. I've been watching it for 2 weeks now. So I pretty much know everything I need to know about soccer. So there you go there, Jason.
23: Well, this always makes me laugh right now because I'm hearing so many people condescendingly, you know, not want, oh man, you guys can't cover this. You haven't been covering this for years. All of these things that are just trash to me. Like, look, at the end of the day, I always hated this in the music business too, right? You'd be an indie act and nobody'd heard of you. And then suddenly your band gets really popular. And instead of people being happy for your success, they instead turn around and say, oh, I liked it better when they were less mainstream. It's like, oh, you liked it better when everybody was broke. Like,
24: I
23: look at all of this. I'm like, hey, let's welcome everybody in with open arms because to me, there's this power, aren't you? Like the watch party power.
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1: Following a tough-to-stomach 10-inning loss yesterday for the Iron Pigs 4-3 against Syracuse Mets, they will look to rebound and give themselves still an opportunity to come away with a series split. But again, that's all indicative on them winning today to set up that opportunity for tomorrow. Dropping three of the first four games this series, it'll be the starter Colby Allard making his second start as an Iron Pig this season here tonight to try to get the Pigs back in the win column. Pigs and Mets coming up at 6:35 here on this Saturday night. 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
1: This is the Lehigh Valley Iron Pigs pregame show presented by Ashley, the largest furniture store brand in North America. Jack, I'm with you from the Phillipsburg Easton Honda Studios on this Saturday night as the Iron Pigs try to win their second game of this series, the week and the second half of the International League season. Now at 1-3 for the first four games of the second half, 36-43 on the season. Overall are the Iron Pigs. Let's run through the quick recap of yesterday's action before we start to dive deeper and peel back the layers of what is going to transpire here tonight. Well, the Pigs would take the lead in the earlier stages of yesterday's action with Robert Moore solo homer in the bottom half of the third. The score would stay that way as Drake Fellows navigated a nice start for Lehigh Valley. It would go into the sixth inning, give a back-to-back doubles, though, to Christian Pache and Jiwon Bae. That would tie this game up at one. Further trouble would be presenting itself in that sixth inning with runners on the corners and one out, but a nice double play turned by Moore and Moore would set it up for a 4-6-3 roll it where the Pigs would get out of trouble and bookend Drake Fellows' day at 6 1-run innings while striking out five. The Iron Pigs get a sacrifice fly in the bottom of the sixth thanks to Keaton Anthony take the lead back at 2-1. But the Mets theme of late scoring all in the week would rear its ugly head for the Pigs side of things. Yet again, they tied in the seventh with a sacrifice fly from Greg Kessinger. Go to the eighth inning where Yonny Hernandez would double into right field. Brian De La Cruz throw one hop strike to home. But under the tag just before McIntosh could get it on him was Vidal Brujan to give the Mets the 3-2 lead. Score would stay that way all the way to the bottom of the ninth inning with the Pigs down to their final out. Christian Kyer would draw a walk. Paul McIntosh would hit a fly ball single into center. Christian Pache and a couple of other Mets thought he came up with it. Did not, was the ruling. Kyer would motor all the way around from first to score, and the Iron Pigs would tie it down to their last life at 3. Go to extra innings, a throwing error from Nolan Hoffman with runners on the corners. He had Christian Pache absolutely dead to rights at first base, but an errant throw allowed Hayden Sanger to trot on in to score, and Syracuse would take a 4-3 lead. Hoffman would rebound, allow no more runs in that inning. Go to the bottom of the 10th, Danny's Correa came in out of the Mets bullpen, and the Pigs could not plate the tying run. That was that, though, for yesterday, a 4-3 loss as the Iron Pigs have now dropped three out of the first four games in this series. Let's look at today's action, though. Let's start with our pitching matchup as our on-tap sponsor for the pitching matchup tonight is Ranch City Brewing. Located in the historic Silk Mill Complex in Easton, Ranch City Brewing delivers bold, rustic ranch-inspired flavors in thoughtfully crafted beers made with intention, quality ingredients, and a respect for the brewing process. Ranch City Brewing, bold brews, small town soul, big city buzz. For this one tonight, it is going to be Colby Allard taking the mound for the Iron Pigs, the left-hander on the season. 2-1 with a 4.29 ERA in 6 starts, 9 total appearances here at the AAA level. He will be making his second start for the Iron Pigs. Last time out for him was against the Worcester Red Sox in that series finale on Sunday, June 21st. In that one for him, he allowed 7 runs, only 3 of them earned, however. A 2-out error in the top of the third led to all 4 unearned runs coming across to score. He would recover, though, to gut himself through 5 innings, strikeout 6 without a walk for the second straight start. So Colby Allard, second start as an Iron Pig tonight, hoping to find better results than he has last time, but also his last 2 starts with Columbus, 3-plus earned runs allowed in all of those as well. So Colby Allard looking to revert back to some early season-esque form for him tonight against the Syracuse Mets in Game 5 of the 6-game series. Speaking of Syracuse, they will hand the ball to right-hander Xavion Curry. Curry in 8 starts is 2-0 with a 4.54 ERA, 41 2/3 innings pitched, 9 walks, 227 strikeouts. The long ball has plagued him at times this year. He's given up 9 of those. There's been 3 starts this year for him where he's allowed multiple long balls. So see if that is a trend that could turn the Iron Pigs' way here in this one tonight. So Xavion Curry for the Mets. It'll be Colby Allard, the southpaw, taking the mound for the Iron Pigs. Let's get you a weather report now, brought to you by 69 News and the 69 News Weather Channel, as it's been a, well, dreary and rainy Saturday here in Allentown. But fortunately for us, it looks like the rain is going to be making its way out of here within the hour if it's not already stopped. Looking at the radar view, looks like there's nothing really presenting a threat pretty much for the rest of the night after this next little pocket that's making its way through. So should be out of here within the next half hour in the just general Lehigh Valley area itself, but especially in regards to Allentown. Should be all right. Again, I think at the absolute worst, might have to enter a very minimal delay, if not get things underway on time here tonight. So that's just thinking on a worst-case-esque scenario. But for right now, temperature-wise, 69 degrees. Going to stay right at this temperature spot. Not going to get a lot of fluctuation there. Over the course of the night, wind-wise, very mild. 5-mile-an-hour winds right now. Going to get down to even lower than that, anywhere from 1 to 3 mile-an-hour winds as this game is going to be drawing towards its end here tonight. So looks like we're going to get fortunate that it's going to clear up and should allow us to play a full contest here tonight. There is still a small chance of precipitation over the course of the night hours here, but it doesn't really look like anything that should prohibit us from getting this ball game in really at all. That was your weather report brought to you by 69 News and the 69 News Weather Channel. Quick team notes here for your Iron Pigs. Really good last 2 days in terms of the starting pitching. Brian Keller there on Wednesday, starting things off. Yesterday, it was Drake Fellows doing a nice job. Chuck King mixing himself there into the mix as well with another good start for Lehigh Valley. Covering at least 5 innings in every start, including at least 6 innings the past 3, like I just laid out for you. The first time this year the Pigs have had their starters go 6 innings in 3 straight games. First time since last year, July 9th through the 11th, coincidentally enough, against Syracuse, where Gabe Moser, Mick Abel, and Alan Ron Hill were the 3 Iron Pig starters to do it. Pigs are the 3rd best team ERA in the International League over the past 30 days at a 4.26. So something that was a problem for the Iron Pigs earlier on in the year has turned into something that has become a strength of them over the last calendar month. Paul McIntosh, that RBI single yesterday. Cairo didn't stop for 1 second, kept his head down, was fully burning around the bases, and he got himself all the way around to score that tying run. Dylan Moore, good week as well. 6 RBIs for the first 4 games for him. Was at the center of a critical double play in the middle to late stages of the action yesterday as well. We'll take a break, and when we come back here from Phillies pitching development analyst Ryan Dominguez here, he sat down with Sam Jelinek earlier on today. We'll hear from him next on the Lehigh Valley Iron Pigs pregame show presented by Ashley, the largest furniture store brand in North America.
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9: I want everybody talking about the Bengals. I want everybody talking about what I'm saying in my press conferences. You know, you go back and watch what I said before 2019 season at LSU. You know, I feel very similarly about this team.
8: Zach Taylor is talking to you. It feels like you're going to need to at least win a game in the postseason for Zach Taylor to be back next year with the Bengals.
11: That's the bar you're saying?
8: 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It's got to win at least one. 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
26: 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If they don't have a good regular season, that's it for Zach Taylor.
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27: Welcome back to the Lehigh Valley Iron Pigs pregame show. Sam Jelinek joined by Rylan Dominguez, Phillies pitching development analyst. Rylan, it is a pleasure having you here in town. And honestly, despite the Pigs so far dropping 3 out of 4, you've picked a pretty good week pitching-wise. Past 3 days, starting pitching has looked really good. What's it like for you to, you know, when you drop in town here, to kind of take stock of things?
28: Yeah. Thank you for having me. Yeah, coming into town every few weeks is always great. I actually grew up here in the Lehigh Valley, mm-hmm. so it's fun full circle coming back here. But yeah, we've got really great pitching coaches here with Phil Contari and David Howell. But to come in at every, you know, few weeks and check in on things and see how the guys are doing is always a blast.
27: When you are away from specifically the Iron Pigs, I know you kind of have a purview of the entire organization, that you're keeping tabs on everybody. When you're away from a certain affiliate, how do you like to kind of keep tabs on what's going on there so that when you do drop in, you have a pretty good understanding of what you're looking to accomplish?
28: Yeah, no, great question. So yeah, definitely I would like to think come prepared each trip coming into town. But I think there's a few ways. So particularly in my role, kind of more in the analyst realm, you know, we've got these like really cool cameras that are always around here, with the Hawkeye system, the optical tracking that, you know, sees how the ball and body are moving throughout space. And we've got a really great group of smart folks that, can take that and put it in really digestible ways. So with that, like, have a ton of data and video to be able to kind of grasp an understanding of how these guys are performing. So, yeah, coming in with that sort of background. And then in particular within the Phillies system, like, we generally have, for each of our guys, like 2 to 3, like, very specific development goals that, like measurable development goals that they might be working on. And so when I come to town, like very specifically seeing how those few things are going rather than just like, hey, is this guy pitching well the last few weeks?
27: What's the difference between coming into town, working with the Iron Pigs, AAA level, where guys popping up and down all the time, versus, say, you're down in Clearwater, guys who are either just drafted or maybe just came over from the Dominican Complex League? There's obviously different development goals for each of those guys. Some are more immediate versus far off.
28: Yeah, that's a great question. I think continually trying to figure out what's best for each level, but specifically this one. Down in Clearwater in the lower levels where, you know, the time horizon's far longer. We've got guys from starting at the age of 16 up through, you know, their mid-20s. Truthfully, see them go from basically high school age kids to adults. So like we can generally take those things a lot slower or sort of kind of project out what their development might look like. But at the AAA level, especially as the dog days of summer come around, each time I come here I feel like it's a whole new squad. So in that sort of like much shorter time horizon, there's that balance between like, all right, is there something, a small intervention we can make that can be meaningful and impactful in the short time here, but also recognizing that this guy needs to be kind of able to pitch in maybe in the big leagues the next day, and we definitely don't want to be messing around with too much, because there's a reason why they're here, and especially the guys that come throughout the season that kind of bouncing around the waiver wire, like they can be up with 3-4 major league teams in a given year, and wanting to help them, but also maintain why they're here.
27: When you talk about guys who might be either waiver wire ads, minor league free agent pickups, guys who have opted out or whatever, when you do have acquisitions like that, how much of a conversation is there between the analyst development side and kind of the acquisition side to understand, you know, we think this guy has characteristics, can do X, and we think we can maybe amplify it, or maybe there's a tweak that we see that could take him to where we want him?
28: Yeah, no, that's a great question. So kind of depends on the guy and the scenario. Some of these kind of acquisitions I'll hear about ahead of time or almost immediately, and there's a group of us within the Phillies that will kind of distribute, and I'm not always particularly involved in this, but distribute these acquisition reports that kind of detail what the last few stops have been like, how things have trended either up or down, potential areas of development that'll come from our baseball ops group, and they do a really great job with that. And then from there, kind of being like, all right, we've got this brand new guy who definitely comes here with a history and comes here, you know, having worked with and pitched for usually quite a bit of teams. And it's kind of that balance between like, all right, here's what we think could happen, and also getting to know the guy and kind of understand like how their mind works, like how things that they might have tried that we don't necessarily see show up you know, in game data, because or in game in general, because they did it in the background with their previous organizations.
27: In your time here with the Phillies, is there one player acquisition guy that stands out in particular that you're, you know, especially proud of what you guys were able to accomplish? You don't have to give me the secret sauce of how you made it happen, but just one guy that you're like, man, it was a huge collaborative effort and the result was exactly what we wanted.
28: Yeah, I think one in particular that, I mean, there's a couple that come to mind. One in particular that comes to mind, I think this one specifically does so because I started here in 24, and Max Lazar was a minor league free agent sign. And forgive me if my memory is faulty, but I believe we signed him in, to be a double A starter. Yep. And he came over from Milwaukee, I believe averaging around 90-91, had also dealt with some injuries there. If I remember correctly, like always kind of pitched well, but we definitely were

0: really quick development. And by quick, I mean like within our system, yeah. because I mean, he was, I believe, a high school draft pick prior to coming through here. So like he had spent 6-7 years in minor league baseball, and I'm sure that was a grind, and then kind of things felt like they came together. So, that's been a really fun story to see, especially in his kind of extended look in the major leagues last year and continued help with the major league team. And then also with that, on top of that, just in 24 and 25, getting to see Nick Abel, you know, obviously be an incredibly touted and talented prospect, and go through some struggles in 24, and just to see him overcome those and a lot of facets of the game was really awesome to see. And to his major league debut, I think was one of those games where it was like, man, this is fun. I kind of like this job. Just getting to see the fruits of so many people's labor, including you know, most if not all the credit going to Mick himself in that.
1: Well, Rylan, I really appreciate you giving us a peek behind the curtain here, and thanks for your time here today, and it's been great having you in town this week.
0: Yeah, appreciate it. Thank you so much.
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6: 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Redding and the Fighting Phils riding a 2-game winning streak, 7-4 on Thursday. Even more lopsided and comfortable in the win category for them yesterday, 9-1 over Altoona. They led wire to wire, scored 2 runs in the first, added 1 in the third, 3 in the sixth, a pair in the seventh, and 1 for the cherry on top in the ninth. Aaron Escobar drove in 3, and Eric Brito had a pair of RBIs as well, spread it out amongst the lineup there. After that, Fighting Phils win 9-1 over the curve. They'll try to take a series lead here tonight. With that action just about to get underway, Gene Cabrera will make the start for Redding there in that one. For Jersey Shore and the Blue Claws, tough loss to them last night against the Brooklyn Cyclones. 6-5 was the final. They had a 5-run top of the fourth, did Jersey Shore to take the lead. They were up 5-3, but the Cyclones would tie things in the sixth, grab the lead in the seventh, and go on to grab a 1-run win, 6-5, the final there. For today, action in the early stages, no score, bottom half of the second. In that one, Jersey Shore trying to make that series 3-2, which they would trail with a win tonight. For Clearwater and the Threshers, they've dropped 3 of the first 4 against the Jupiter Hammerheads. Rain shortened 6-inning game yesterday, final 8-1. Not really much to go over in the highlight terms things there. 8-1 yesterday. Their run did come in the bottom half of the fifth inning with a RBI ground out. For tonight, that action just about to get underway. And that one, Ryan Degas will make a start for the Threshers, making his way back there for now, making his first appearance of the season for Clearwater. That was your

0: road of the show, which is driven by New Car. Discover why everyone loves a new car today. Scoreboard update quick, presented by Ashley. 2-0 Phillies over the Mets after four in the International League. Pigs and Mets coming up at 6:35. All Toledo over Worcester, 13-5 in the top of the seventh. Charlotte and Rochester were supposed to start at 6:05, but they are in a rain delay. 6:35, two games starting, Jacksonville against Memphis, while Norfolk hosting Durham. 7:05, Indianapolis battling Scranton Wilkes-Barre alongside Omaha and Columbus. 7:08, Iowa hosting Buffalo. At 7:35, Nashville will meet Gwinnett. Doubleheader today, St. Paul obliterated Louisville in game one, winning 12-0. They will be playing game two coming up a little later on tonight. That's your scoreboard update presented by Ashley. That's going to do it for myself, Jack Heim, and my portion of the Lehigh Valley Iron Pigs pregame show presented by Ashley, the largest furniture store brand in North America, with Sam Jelinek taking things away next from Coca-Cola Park.
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3: 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Shai Gilgeous-Alexander was, I believe, 11th overall. And I didn't hear anybody go, boy, the Clippers got a steal. Nobody knew. I mean, Donovan Mitchell, nobody knew. Jalen Brunson, nobody knew. Joker, nobody knew. Giannis, nobody knew. 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There's more that weren't in that top 10, it feels like, than those that were. 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Devin Booker didn't even start at Kentucky. 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
6: Happy hour of the Lehigh Valley Iron Pigs pregame show. Sam Jelinek with you here from the Cyan Sky broadcast booth. Iron Pigs and the Syracuse Mets ready for some Saturday night baseball. Iron Pigs coming off of, well, what has been another tough loss on Friday night. It has been a week of tough losses for the Pigs, losing three out of the first four to Syracuse in some excruciating fashion. A couple of one-run losses, then a late loss back on Tuesday night in the series opener. Last night, the Pigs rallied to force extras after being down to their final out, but still ultimately succumbed to the Mets for a 4-3 loss in 10 innings. So the Pigs at 1-3 in the second half, 36-43 overall, while the Mets 3-1 so far in the early stages of the second half of the season, 41-38 overall on the year. Tango for the fifth time this week here on Saturday nights. Mets have absolutely dominated the season series at this point, taking 8 out of the first 10. Mets took 5-6 from the Pigs up in Syracuse earlier this season. We'll see if maybe tonight the Pigs can work their way towards giving them a shot at a series split in the finale on Sunday. It'll be Colby Allard on the mound for the Pigs. He is riled up and ready to go out on the bump as he leads the Pigs out onto the diamond, which means it's time for the national anthem, brought to you by Allied Personnel Services, the Lehigh Valley's hiring experts for over 40 years. 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We'll take one final break, and when we come back, it'll be time for First Pitch, Iron Pigs and Mets. Game 5 on Saturday night is next here on the Pigs Radio Network. 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
6: And Fergus swings. 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
6: So one pitch, Rincon swings and blasts it. Deep right center, he's staring, he's watching, it's gone! A three-run no-doubter for Gabe Rincon.
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6: 3-2. Sanger swings, drives in the air towards left. It's falling fast. Reyes hustling in into a slide. Did he pick it? He did! Sliding catch, Felix Reyes. Get on your horse, big boy.
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6: The 3-2 pitch. Anthony swings. It's a line drive deep right. De La Cruz back to the track. It's off the wall. Coming to score, Lantigua. Wilson behind him. And Keaton Anthony wins it.
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6: On an overcast and drizzly Saturday night, we're at Coca-Cola Park in Allentown, Pennsylvania, where it is time for Lehigh Valley Iron Pigs baseball. Hi, everybody. Sam Jelinek with you here from the Cyan Sky broadcast booth as the Iron Pigs host the Syracuse Mets for Game 5 of this six-game set. Pigs trying to get back up on the horse after being knocked out pretty in a rough spot last night. 4-3, they lost in 10 innings. Iron Pigs, an early lead. Unable to hold on late and then rallied to force extras, but ultimately could not take that victory. Mets have taken three of the first four this week, eight of the first 10 against the Iron Pigs this season. It'll be Colby Allard on the mound for the Iron Pigs, the one-time pig, now a pig again, making a second start here with Lehigh Valley. He took the loss last Sunday afternoon here at home against the Woo Sox. We'll try to get his first win back with the Pigs here today. This is the lineup that he's going to face for the Syracuse Mets, brought to you by PSECU. PSECU, where members achieve more. For the Mets, Nick Morabito back in the lineup after a day off yesterday. Will lead off. He's in center field. Another major league rehabber for the Mets. This time it is Jorge Polanco will DH in bat second. Polanco's rehab brought to you by Good Shepherd Rehabilitation Network, the exclusive sponsor of major league rehab appearances at Coca-Cola Park. Jiwon Bae will bat third and play second base. Christian Pache in right field is the cleanup man. Yanni Hernandez, the third baseman, is in the five-hole, followed by Jared Oliva, who will be in left. Vidal Brujan playing shortstop, bat seventh. Ray Kessinger at first base, it's eighth. Kevin Parada does the catching, batting ninth, with Xavier Curry on the bump for Syracuse. Curry 2-0 with a 4.54 ERA here at AAA this season. Allard, the southpaw on the bump for the Iron Pigs. Last week against Worcester, first time back with the Pigs after signing as a minor league free agent. He's ready to roll here. First base side into his mind. The first pitch of the game to Morabito is a fastball on the outside corner. And we're underway. Just a minute late. 6:36 first pitch. First pitch temp, 69 degrees. Overcast here on Saturday. So a little bit of a chill in the air. 0-1, Morabito, a soft fly ball, shallow left. Kemp racing in, has to play it on a hop. It's a leadoff single for Nick Morabito as Kemp fires it in. Morabito got jammed a little by that cutter. Just able to fist it in front of Kemp and left. Leadoff man aboard for the Mets, which is a far cry from what they did yesterday when Drake Fellows on the mound for the Pigs retired the first 11 hitters he faced. So now here's Jorge Polanco. Switch hitter will bat right-handed. Polanco has been rehabbing for a good bit of time now. He's been dealing with a heel issue. First pitch home, he swings and pops it up. On the infield, right side, behind first, Keaton Anthony calling for it, but the second baseman, Robert Moore, loses his hat and calls off Anthony to make the play himself. Anthony got on a dodge quickly. It's Moore taking charge there. Polanco, one pitch, one out. Brings up Jiwon Bae. Morabito at first, of course, a threat to run. Allard, a lefty on the bump, can do a bit of a better job than some of the other guys in the Iron Pigs rotation holding on runners at first. He's got a fantastic pickoff move. Morabito short lead at first. Cairo in on the grass at third. First pitch to Bae, a left-handed hitter. He swings and belts it high in the air. Right center field, moderately deep. Carlson back, and in the alley, makes the catch. Bae retired on one pitch, and Colby Allard very quickly, two outs here in the first, even after that leadoff single. Set the defense for you real quick. It's Otto Kemp in left, Dylan Carlson in center field, Brian De La Cruz in right, Christian Cairo's at third base, Dylan Moore the shortstop, Robert Moore his double play partner at second, Keaton Anthony's at first, Renee Pinto catches. Allard 6'1", 195-pound lefty, will face Christian Pache here, two outs, man at first. Just four pitches into this game for Colby. Throw over to first. Morabito dives back. Ballard began the year signing a minor league free agent deal with the Cleveland Guardians after he had been non-tendered by them, selected onto the active roster, then got DFA'd, sent back down to AAA Columbus, and then he opted out. First pitch home to Christian Pache. He swings and hits a high fly ball left field. Kemp back a couple of steps, will now circle back in, is under it, makes the catch. It's a five-pitch first inning for Colby Allard, even after giving up a leadoff single. We go to the bottom of the first. It's the Mets nothing and the Pigs coming to bat here on the Pigs Radio Network. 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
6: First, it's the Syracuse Mets, nothing, and the Iron Pigs coming to bat against Xavier Curry on the mound for Syracuse. Curry, veteran righty, gets the ball for the Mets, and this is the lineup that he will face for the Mets, or for the Pigs. 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PSECU, our members achieve more. Dylan Moore will lead off. He is the shortstop batting second. Felix Reyes, the Pigs DH. Otto Kemp, back in the lineup after a day off, hits third. He's in left. Keegan Anthony will play first base in fourth. Brian Daly Cruz, the right fielder, bats fifth. Then Christian Cairo at third base, followed by Dylan Carlson in center. Robert Moore will play second and hit eighth. And Ray Pinto does the catching, bats ninth. With Colby Allard on the mound for the Pigs, already through a scoreless top of the first on just five pitches. Curry, a sinker baller, has a wide array in his arsenal. Works from the third base side of the rubber, and his first pitch home, Dylan Moore, has popped up out of play. No balls and one strike. Curry was originally drafted by the Cleveland Guardians. Eventually made it to the big leagues with them. He was drafted the seventh round, 2019. 27 years old, 0-1. Moore swings line drive back through the box and into center for a base hit. So both teams with leadoff singles on the second pitches of their respective first innings. Morabito for the Mets, and now Dylan Moore answers back for the Iron Pigs. Curry is yet another Mexican League pickup for the Mets on the minor league side. He was pitching with Quintana Roo, the Tigres of the Mexican League. Appeared in four starts, 4.87 ERA, and 20 and a third innings. Actually, pretty good numbers down in the Mexican League. First pitch, Felix Reyes hits a ground ball wide of third to his left. Hernandez gloves, goes to second one. Bay, a quick turn over to first in time. 5-4-3, and as quickly as Moore was on base, Reyes has him wiped out thanks to the double play. There's two away here in the bottom of the first. Mexican League is known to be an offensive juggernaut of a league. They a lot of times play down in elevation, above sea level, things of that nature, and the ball flies. So being a good pitcher down there is not all that easy. Two outs and nobody on for Otto Kemp. Just three pitches here in the first for Curry. First pitch breaking ball to Kemp is just a little bit high. One ball and no strikes. Curry pitch mix, four-seam fastball, slider, curveball, and a split-fingered fastball. The righty lines and deals the 1-0, swung on and missed. Slider off the plate. One ball, one strike. Last time out for Curry. Five innings and a win against Norfolk. That was last Sunday. Two runs, four hits, three walks, and only one strikeout. Kicks and deals, 1-1. Kemp off the end of the bat, pops it up down the first baseline. Foul ground, Kessinger giving it a look, but that's about 15 rows back into the seats. Curry on the season comes in 27 strikeouts against just 9 walks and 41 and two-thirds innings. Take those numbers and pretty well discern he's a guy who likes to pitch to contact, not afraid of inducing a lot of balls in play, let his defense do the work behind it. Two outs, no beyond, the 1-2 to Kemp. Otto checks his swing, slider down and away, appeal to first, and Matt Blackburrow says he held up. 2-2. Curry, a 2-0 record, 4.54 ERA for the Mets. Outfield shades Otto the other way, infield straight up for the 2-21 hitter. 2-2, swing and a miss, so just got a piece of it. It's off the body of the catcher, Parada. Kemp able to stay alive as catcher can't squeeze that foul tip. 2-2 on Otto. He got a much-needed day off yesterday. Otto tends to play basically every single day that he's here with the Pigs. He's already played 46 games despite missing about the first 3 weeks of the season. 2-2. Splitter down low, and Otto's worked it full here at 2 outs in the bottom of the first. So Otto, a day off in what's been a trying past couple of weeks. The homestand has been up and down for him. He had a big last Friday night against Worcester, 4 hits. But overall, the homestand in total, it's just 8 for 35 here. 3-2, called strike 3. Fastball at the knees, Kemp caught looking, and it's a scoreless first for Xavion Curry as he faces the minimum. We go to the second, scoreless after 1 here on the Pigs Radio Network, presented by Ashley, the largest furniture store brand in North America.
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6: Top of the second, scoreless after 1 between the Iron Pigs and the Mets. Sam Chalnick with you here from the Cyan Sky broadcast booth. Both Colby Allard and Xavion Curry, both very brisk first innings despite giving up leadoff hits. First pitch on the way to Yanni Hernandez, switch hitter batting right, and he takes a fastball down and away from Allard. Colby is signing as a minor league free agent here at the Phillies last week. Hands over the head, the lefty into his wind. 1-0 pitch. Hernandez off the hands, a squirter up the first base side. Foul ball. 1-1. Phillies looking for some more minor league depth, starting pitching-wise, as they've had to deal with a little bit of inconsistency out of the 5 spot in the rotation. Obviously, Andrew Painter back down here with the Iron Pigs. Aaron Nola has been up and down. Thankfully, as far as health is concerned, the Phillies starting rotation has not really needed a long-term replacement at any point. Allard kicks and deals, 1-1. Change up down low, ball 2. But with Alan Rangel now up at the big league level and Gene Cabrera, his struggles forcing him back down to Double-A Redding, there's nobody else on the 40-man roster who's really starting pitching depth. The pitch to Hernandez, he golfs it high in the air, deep to left. Kemp going back to the track in front of the wall. He has just enough room. Settle under it, make the catch. That's the first out here of the second. Hernandez was staring and watching for a long time, trying to see if that baseball would fly out. But just enough wind making its way in from left. Kills that ball. Stays in the yard. That's the first out of the second. So Allard, who did serve as starting pitching depth for the Phillies back in 2024, on minor league deal that season. One out, no beyond for Jared Oliva, right-handed hitter. First pitch home, Allard attacks with fastball, knee-high for strike. Colby had served as the long man and spot starter for the Cleveland Guardians last year. 0-1. Oliva takes, change up right down the middle, 0-2. Came into this year hoping to fulfill the same role, but was non-tendered, won a job out of spring training camp. Ultimately, did not pitch well enough to retain that job. Guardians moved on, and Allard, seeing greener pastures here in Philadelphia, re-signs with the Phillies. Southpaw deals home the 0-2. Oliva looks at a curveball that bounces in. One ball, two strikes. Oliva got optioned by the Mets a couple days ago. Made his first appearance with Syracuse last night. He's 1-for-4 with a bunt base hit. Right-handed hitter, Allard working quick, 1-2, and Oliva a bouncing ball over the mound right next to second. Right field side, second baseman Moore gloves it, throws first, in time to get Oliva. That's the second out here in the top of the second. Colby has a four-seam fastball, a cutter, a changeup, a curve, and a sinker. Won't really touch higher than 90 miles an hour or so. Will mix and match, change speeds, eye levels, sides of the plate. He will, you know, spin that wheel, see what it brings up, and keep guys off balance. Two outs and nobody on for Vidal Brujan. Switch hitter batting right. Allard to the plate, and Brujan out in front and lines it over the Pigs' dugout. Sends everybody ducking in there. Careens back on the field, 0-1. Two outs, top of the second. Scoreless between the Pigs and the Mets. Overcast Saturday nights. Probably as chilly of a June game as you're ever going to get, especially late June, final Saturday in June, no less. 0-1 pitch. Brujan pops it up the other way towards the corner a couple steps. De La Cruz settles under it, makes the catch with one hand. It's a 1-2-3 inning for Colby Allard. Allard's retired six straight since the leadoff single to begin the game. We go bottom two, scoreless here on the Pigs Radio Network, presented by Ashley, the largest furniture store brand in North America.
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6: On to the second, scoreless between the Iron Pigs and Syracuse Mets, 4-5-6. Two up for the Pigs in the second. Keaton Anthony against Xavier Curry. The righty delivers home. First pitch slider is off play. Keaton back in the lineup last night after a day off game prior. Keaton was 1-for-3 last night with base hit and sack fly RBI. 1-0. Off the plate with fastball. Ball two. Keaton hitting at 274 on the season. Three homers. He's driven in 15. Began the year on the injured list. Broken foot. Thankfully now fully back healthy. 2-0 pitch. Keaton swings, rolls over a grounder right to the shortstop. Brujan reaches down, gloves it with one hand. Throws to first. Gets Anthony one away to begin the second. One out, nobody on for Brian De La Cruz. Get you the umpires for today's game. They are brought to you by Gross McGinley, attorneys at law, focused on fair play. Gross McGinley has been providing trusted legal counsel to the Greater Lehigh Valley for the past 50 years. Dexter Kelly, our crew chief, is calling balls and strikes. Matt Blackborough at first, Sean Bacon second base, and Paul Romer is over at third base. One out, nobody on for Brian De La Cruz. Curry fires home. This is just up and away with a fastball. De La Cruz hitting 248, 11 homers, and he's driven in 49 runs this season. Both teams with leadoff singles to begin their home or halves of the first. Pitch to De La Cruz. He swings, lines it out towards right center field and deep. On the run, Pache not going to get there. It splits the alley, cuts it off on the warning track, sets his feet, throws to second. It's late. De La Cruz, a feet first line, able to get around the tag. It's a double for Brian De La Cruz. 13th double of the season. The Pigs with a man in scoring position and one out for their hottest hitter, Christian Cairo. Cairo on a 25-game on-base streak. He's on base a couple more times last night. One for two, a run, couple of walks. Cairo, 25 straight games on base, longest this season by a Pig for an on-base streak. A 936 OPS here in the month. He's got De La Cruz out at second. Curry set just above the belt, the pitch. Cairo takes a called strike. Both Curry and Cairo came up through the Guardian system at the same time. Both drafted 2019. Christian out of high school in the fourth round, while Curry a couple rounds later. 0-1. Cairo takes. Splitter drops onto the inside corner. 0-2. Curry, after getting to the big leagues with Cleveland, was DFA'd and claimed off waivers by Miami in 2024. Jumps ahead on an old teammate, 0-2. Curry, a look to second, two-strike pitch. Slider, just off the plate. Looked like Kelly flinched, and Parada, the catcher, gave a little glove pump out to Curry on the mound, executed his spot there. That was just off the corner. Nobody's challenged anything yet on Dexter Kelly behind the plate. De La Cruz out at second. 1-2 on Cairo, the pitch. Christian takes. Fastball is up. Two and two on Cairo. Curry out of Georgia Tech made his major league debut in 2022 with Cleveland. A couple of starts that year. 2-2. Called strike three. Split the edge with the splitter outside corner, freezes Cairo. Second strike out of the game for Curry. Both of them have come looking. Two away in the second for Dylan Carlson. After the 2022 season where Curry debuted, he moved into the bullpen for Cleveland in 2023. 41 appearances that year, only 9 starts. He was 3-4 with a 4.07 ERA. Then in 2024 was when he got DFA'd by Cleveland, picked up by Miami. Here's Dylan Carlson, switch hitter batting left. First pitch home, splitter is off the plate. Appeared in just 3 games with Miami before ultimately ending up in the Mexican League to begin this season. Had been pitching with Jacksonville last year, got released, ended up with the Rockies, pitching for AAA Albuquerque. 1-0, Carlson, big hack, comes up empty on slider. One ball and a strike. Carlson had last night off, hitting 148 with the Pigs, 2 homers. He's driven in 12. Switch hitter batting left has the infield to the pole side, except for Hernandez at third base, has to stay tight. De La Cruz at second. 1-1. Carlson waves away again. Slider down low. 1-2. No score. Bomb in the second. Pigs have the first runner out at second base this ball game. De La Cruz, a one-out double, still out at second. 1-2 on Dylan Carlson with Robert Moore on deck. Curry, dead set, middle of the rubber, takes a peek back at second. 1-2, check swing, breaking ball down and in. Carlson lays off on the appeal. 2-2, that's a very slow breaker that time from Curry, just 72 on that. Almost looks like it goes down and then up, just with how it comes out of his hands. Velo, 10 to 12 miles an hour, slower than everything else. at least his standard breaking pitches. 2-2, down and in. Slider has Carlson dancing out of the way. Almost hit him on the back foot. 3-2. Curry hasn't walked anybody. Neither pitcher has. 2 strikeouts, 2 hits. Three and two on Dylan Carlson, the payoff. Check swing, splitter down low, and he lays off. It's ball four. So that's the first walk of the game issued by Xavier Curry. Carlson aboard at first, and that brings up Robert Moore. Moore with a solo homer last night off of Jonah Tong. It's 1-for-4, sixth homer of the season, now driven in at 22. Switch hitter will bat left, and he is always uber aggressive on the first pitch with runners in scoring position. So if Curry puts this pitch anywhere near the strike zone, I would not be shocked if Robert takes a hack at it. Pigs trying to break the ice. Bottom two, two on, two outs. Curry at the belt, first pitch. Mora, humongous hack, comes up empty. Slider down and in, was way out in front. Outfield deep all the way around on Moore, especially Morabito in center and Pache in right. De La Cruz at second, Carlson at first, the strike one pitch. Fastball just below the knees. One ball and a strike. Shortstop Brujan playing behind De La Cruz at second. Curry's 1-1. Moore out in front, swings through a splitter. 1-2. Not be shocked if Curry goes to something even slower here against Moore, who has been anxious to say the least. First couple swings here against Curry. 2 on, 2 outs. Scoreless. Bomb in the second. 1-2. Swing and a miss. Splitter up and away. Moore can't lay off. He strikes out, and the inning over. Pigs get the first threat of the game, but leave two aboard. We go to the third, scoreless, here on the Pigs Radio Network, presented by Ashley, the largest furniture store brand in North America.

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3: 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Major League action tonight. The Phillies ahead of the Mets 2-0 there in the bottom of the sixth. In the International League, Allard and Curry trading zeros early, scoreless after two at Coca-Cola Park. Toledo all over Worcester today, 14-5, the Mud Hens lead. That one's in the top of the ninth. Just about to get underway are Omaha hosting Columbus, while Iowa battles Buffalo. Three games are in a rain delay. It was supposed to start at 6:05. Charlotte and Rochester in a rain delay. Same deal with Jacksonville versus Memphis and Norfolk and Durham in a rain delay. Indianapolis' Graham Wilkes-Barre is supposed to start in a couple of minutes at 7:05, while at 7:35, Nashville hosting Gwinnett. First of a doubleheader was all St. Paul. They beat Louisville 12-0. Game two will be starting a little later on tonight. Bigs and Mets scoreless after two at Coca-Cola Park. We go to the top half of the third. Back over to Sam Jelinek.
4: Thank you, Jack. Like you said, top third, Iron Pigs and Mets scoreless. Will be 8-9-1 for Syracuse. Kessinger, Parada, and then the top of the order, Nick Morabito. Colby Allard gave up a leadoff single to Morabito to begin his outing and has retired now the next six. No strikeouts, no walks, only that one hit. Ray Kessinger playing at first base here today had a really nice stop at shortstop to end the game last night. First pitch from Allard. Big bender is belt high in for strike. Playing shortstop last night, Kessinger sliding stop to his left off of a laser hit by Felix Reyes with the tying run at third and two outs in the 10th. Strike one pitch. Kessinger pushed off the plate by a fastball. One ball and one strike. Kessinger, who was known as a glove first shortstop in his days at Ole Miss, now plays a bit more everywhere around the diamonds. 1-1. Check swing, pitches up, peel to first. Ooh, he didn't go. First base umpire Matt Blackborough says no. But I don't know about that. Rene Pinto turns and looks back to Dexter Kelly behind the plate. And yeah, I looking at the replay, I'm not so convinced Blackborough got that right. But it's 2-1 on Craig Kessinger. Top of my head, I think this is already the longest at bat Allard has had so far. 2-1 pitch. Misses off the inside corner of the fastball. Three balls, one strike. Beginning of this inning, Allard was at 15 pitches through the first two innings today. Now four pitches to Kessinger. Fifth pitch, the plate appearance coming up next. Here it is. Swing and a miss. Out in front of the cutter. Well placed by Colby on the outside corner. 3-2. Allard, his first start back with the Pigs last Sunday against Worcester. He gave up seven runs, but only three earned in five innings of work. Six strikeouts, no walks. Real damage came in the third inning when he gave up four unearned runs. 3-2. Off the end of the bat. Kessinger clips it to the backstop. Had two outs and two on. Got a ground ball to third. Then Otto Kemp threw away over at first and loaded the bases. Bases clearing double followed by another RBI double for four runs in the blink of an eye off of Colby. 3-2 again. Kessinger out in front, hooks a deep fly ball down the left field side. Way foul, though, towards the parking lot. Still 3-2. Colby did manage to bounce back, limit some damage, get through the five innings for the Pigs on 83 pitches as he was working on a full week's worth of rest. 3-2 again to Kessinger. Off the hands, pop-up on the infield. First base side, Anthony gets nearly called off by Moore, but Keaton sticks with it and makes the catch knee high on the back end. Keaton looked like he got spooked by Moore racing in behind him, and the two have a conversation that is, a stern one. Because Keaton, as soon as he caught it, looked back at Moore, and you can see Allard on the mound staring at what was happening in front of him, nearly saying to himself, "What in the world?" Colby, I don't blame you. One out and nobody on for Kevin Parada. The first pitch to the Mets catcher. He swings and drives it in the air left center field. Moderately deep. Over for it, though, Carlson. Center fielder camps under it, and no problem this time. Makes the catch. No drama. For whatever reason, when Anthony and Moore have been playing first and second so far this week, there's been encroachment, I guess you could call it a more calling off Anthony a good deal when he makes his way to the right side towards the right field line. And obviously on that last pop-up, first pitch to Morabito, Allard spins in a breaking ball. No balls, one strike. That last pop-up, Anthony heard Moore running in behind him. He almost expected him to call him off. And, you know, that would spook me. 0-1 to Morabito, singled his first time up. Swings the 0-1 and taps it foul at the plate. 0-2. Two outs, nobody on for Morabito. Allard has retired eight straight. Looking for his first punch out, 0-2 on Nick Morabito. Southpaw twirls it home. Fastball up. 1-2. Allard has done a really good job just sequencing so far. Doesn't really seem like any Mets hitter has been able to be on whatever pitch he has offered up. 1-2 coming home. Morabito fouls back the fastball. Even that swing, very defensive, very late from Morabito. No, he had seen that fastball from Allard the pitch prior, and he's probably thinking, you know, he's going to go back with something soft down and away. Instead, Allard goes up and in, fastball. That's just Pinto and Allard working really well together here to play 4D mental chess with their opposition. No score, top of the third. Allard, blonde glove, into the wind, the pitch. Just off the outside corner. Allard a little bit of a high step. Coming off the mound thinking he might have grabbed the edge, but sinking down and away. 2-2 on Morabito. 2-2. Breaking ball hit hard on the ground up the middle. Ramps off the mound, but it gives a clean hop to Moore at second, who throws to first. Nearly pulls Anthony off the bag, but he keeps a toe on it to retire Morabito and end the inning. 1-2-3 for him again for Allard. We go bottom three scoreless here on the Pigs Radio Network. 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
4: Bottom of the third, Iron Pigs and Mets scoreless. Colby Allard's retired nine straight. Xavier Curry, not as clean as Allard, but did get through the first two innings scoreless here. He'll have 9-1-2 due up in the third. His first pitch home to Rene Pinto. Rene chases and fouls it back up over the screen. No balls and one strike. Pinto out of the nine spot. Back from the lineup after a day off last night. Back behind the plate. 4-for-43 this season with the Iron Pigs. 0-1 from Curry. Pinto takes a splitter down the dirt. Rene hurt early in the year with a broken hand. Was off on the IL for about 2 months. Came back earlier this month. Started off coming off the injured list. Was 0 for his first 22. 1-1. Curry just a little bit outside and high. Ball 2. And then Rene kind of broke out with two hits back on Tuesday. He's been hitting the ball a lot harder. A lot more solid contact. 2-1 pitch. Pinto swings a line drive down the left field side. That's in for a base hit. Hooks inside the line. He'll go all the way to the corner. Pinto on his way around first will make it into second as Oliva digs it out. It's a double for Nate Pinto to lead off the third inning. Third double of the year for Pinto. His fifth hit overall. 60% of his hits have been two baggers. So leadoff double for the Pigs. Second straight inning, they've gotten a two-base hit off of Curry. See if they can move Pinto around here. Top of the order coming up. Dylan Moore singled back through the box. First time up. Now an 11-game hitting streak for Moore. First pitch, he swings and shoots it foul into the seats, right field side. Phillies now trail the Mets 4-2 in Flushing. Mets with 4 in the 6th off of Alan Rangel. Allen had gone about 4 1/3 scoreless. 0-1 pitch. Moore swings, hits a high pop-up, shallow right center, racing in Morabito, gets the spot. He's under it. Back to second, Pinto, no chance to tag. Morabito makes the catch, first out of third. Brings up Felix Reyes. Rangel relieved by Jonathan Bolden, and Bolden has allowed a couple of inherited runners to score. Phillies a 2-1 win last night, snapping a 10-game losing streak at Citi Field. It's kind of crazy to think poorly they've played against the Mets in their ballpark the past couple of years here. First pitch home to Felix. He swings and fouls it back to the top of the net. 0-1. Felix was first pitch hacking his first time up. He grounded into a 5-4-3 double play. No score, bottom three. Rene Pinto a leadoff double, still out at seconds. One out. Curry gives him a look. 0-1. Reyes golfs it high in the air, right center field, not all that deep. In for it comes Morabito. Center fielder settles under it again and makes the catch. Tires Reyes, and that's the second out here in the third. Pigs have been unable to move Pinto off of second base here. The up to Otto Kemp. Hitting with runners in scoring position. So far today, Pigs have come up empty. 0-4 already. Kemp will try to change that auto, 0-1 with a strikeout. Hitting 220, 6 homers, he's driven in 27. First pitch, Amato swings a liner right to the shortstop, Brujan. Stepper, 2 to his left, he spears it. Kemp hits it on the screws, but Brujan robs him of an RBI single. That'll do it for the Pigs in the third. Leadoff double for Pinto. Nothing comes of it. We go to the fourth. Scoreless here on the Pigs Radio Network. 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
4: 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Toyota, let's go Pigs. And here for the top of the fourth, joining me, as always, once a year, our annual tradition at this point, it is Dennis Hauer, president of Teamsters Local 773. It's the first pitch to Jorge Polanco, is popped up. Foul ground, first base side by the Mets dugout. Anthony gives it a look, but it lands right on top of the dugout and bounces right into a lucky fan's lap. Dennis, welcome back.
14: Hey, how you doing?
4: Not too bad. It's another great year here, and got to say, T-shirts came out fantastic again.
14: Absolutely. It is so great to see all the Teamster shirts out there. It's always a great time. Mm-hmm. You know.
4: And for those who might be unaware for some reason or another, Teamsters Local 773, what do you guys do?
14: We bargain contracts and handle workplace disputes. We have about 145 work sites in the Lehigh Valley, about 7,600 members at this point. So, again, our union's actually at an all-time high in membership.
4: It's awesome.
14: Where you see other unions maybe falling behind a little bit. That's not the case here in the Lehigh Valley.
4: 1-1 on Polanco, the major league rehabber for the Mets. Takes a pitch from Allard just off the plate. 2-1. Is there any workplaces that people might recognize?
14: Oh, yeah. Well, we have UPS is our biggest mm-hmm. employer, but we have a lot of freight, a lot of warehousing, mm-hmm. A lot of public sector workers, school districts, Bethlehem School District, Allentown School District. We just organized them, got a great contract for them, was ratified just about a mm-hmm. month ago. So they seem very happy. So, yeah, things are going well.
4: That's awesome. I'm actually curious, because you mentioned, you know, obviously UPS and warehouses and shipping and all that. Has that always been the case here in the area? Because I moved here not too long ago, and that's always been the talk the past 10, 15 years how that's exploded in the area.
14: Warehousing here is huge. It's a neat area here because it can get to one, five hours north, 5 hours back, and truck drivers can drive that distance. So we can get up all the way up into Massachusetts, all the way down into Virginia. So it's really perfectly situated for warehousing here.
4: Allard gets a punch out of Polanco, his first punch out of the game here to begin the fourth, and that's now 10 in a row sat down by the Pigs lefty. If anybody may be curious about the work that you guys do, wants to, you know, get their workplace up and running, or just wants to learn more, how can they interact with you guys? You can
14: always reach out to us through our website, teamster773.org. That's probably the best way to get a hold of us. But we're on all the social medias, Facebook, Instagram, all that stuff. So, if anybody has questions, I'd gladly talk to them.
4: What has been your favorite part of being president of the union?
14: You know, just helping people, you know, people that really need just to lift up, you know, and doing a great job. Again, our members, you know, we set the rates and wages, healthcare benefits, and just, you know, making sure that our members are taken care of. As long as they come to work and do a good job, they shouldn't be harassed at work and things like that. So, and you hear stories about it all the time, and, you know, we kind of shut that stuff down.
4: And if I remember correctly, you're somebody who, you know, started kind of at the ground level, worked your way all the way up, and it wasn't really an ambition to become president, but just kind of, well, kept on moving.
14: Yeah. It's I started out as a part-timer at UPS, and I mean, I grew up in a union household. My father was injured in a really bad industrial accident, and his union really took care of our not just him, but our family. So I saw that at a young age and saw the benefit of it, no doubt.
4: Bay, a pop-up that's going to get into the seats. Count stays full on G1 Bay. One out, nobody on here in the top of the fourth of a scoreless ball game. Is there anything about the work that you have been able to do as president, you know, one moment or impact that you guys were able to make that really stuck out to you? As Bay rolls this one over on the ground to second, gobbled up by Moore, throws to first in time to get Bay, and that's the second out here on the fourth.
14: Well, again, I think it's the, you know, negotiating great contracts, you know, that provide that great wages, one thing, and then the benefits and the retirement security. I think that's probably a bigger thing for us. But, you know, I'm so proud of, like, just our members and what they do in the community. We do a ton of stuff. Last year, we chose the Pediatric Cancer Foundation. I know you're going to do your night in a couple weeks. And I'm on their board, and we raised $165,000
4: from that.
14: So, and again, that's all our members coming together doing different events, and so it's really neat to see the impact that our members have on the community. It's great.
4: Do you remember, or did you know that you liked negotiating? As Pache lines this one into left, Kemp a dive, he knocks it down, but unable to pick it. It'll careen out towards center. Carlson retrieves it, and Pache, though, on his way to second, will be in with a double. So it's a two-base hit for Pache, second hit of the day for the Mets. They have a man in scoring position with two outs. But anyways, did you know before you started negotiating that you liked negotiating?
14: Before I got into this job, the reason I started working at UPS as a part-timer, I was a professional musician, and I had a band, and I would negotiate the contracts for band. Yeah, so I've been doing it a long time. Yeah, when I got out of that life and kind of settled things down, I didn't realize I wanted to continue doing it. But I love doing it. I love the back and forth.
4: First pitch, curveball is just a little high on Yonny Hernandez for ball one. I'm curious now because somehow we've had you on for so many years. This is the first time I've learned a past life as a musician.
14: Yeah.
4: That's really cool.
14: What do you play? I play bass. And I still do. I get together with some friends every once in a while. And in my old band, we actually got together last year. Part of the money that we raised for pediatric cancer, we did that. My band got together and helped out with the benefit there. It was a lot of fun.
4: What do you guys play?
14: Rock stuff.
4: Classic rock.
14: Yep.
4: That's really cool.
14: Yeah.
4: And I don't know if this is a trend or just a coincidence. The pitch is a breaking ball in for a strike on Hernandez, 2-1. A buddy of mine, in long story short, his father-in-law is the president of the MLB Players Association Union, their chief negotiator.
14: Yep.
4: He is also in a rock band. So I don't know if that's a prerequisite to lead a union.
14: Probably not, but it's like, to me, it's just like that. It's a way to release some steam, you know what I mean?
4: It's funny. He was interviewed about it, and that's exactly what he said. Yeah. He's like, it's really cool to just be up there and,
14: it's a great outlet. It's it's funny because my kids we're into music as well, and I think it's so important, especially in schools, to continue that, because study after study show the musicians, the kids that partake in those things in school, they do better in their grades, and it's a great time.
4: Two and two on Hernandez will step out as Allard goes back to the rosin bag. Scoreless game, top of the fourth, visiting with Dennis Hauer, president of Teamsters Local 773. It's a runner at second. Pache just doubled. 2-2 on Hernandez. The pitch. It's down and in. Did that hit him? Or did that just get blocked by Pinto all the way back out towards the mound? No, Hernandez sidestepped it, and it'll be a full count. So how often are you actually able to play?
14: A lot, actually. I don't want to do it like every weekend like I used to do it. But if I can get out like once or twice a month,
4: Did you guys tour?
14: Back in the day, we did. Yeah.
4: Oh, that's really cool.
14: It's too much fun.
4: 3-2 on Yonny Hernandez, runner at second. Two outs. Allard comes the set. Takes a look at second. The 3-2. Hernandez rips it on a line, but just foul outside the bag at third. Count remains 3-2. And I almost forgot to ask, how many in total union members are here tonight?
14: We have about 300.
4: That's awesome.
14: And it's funny because every time we do this, I get texts from other people like, hey, I didn't know. I'm like, how do you not know? We put it everywhere. But I guess I got to say, the feeling.

0: Mine doesn't look like this. Yeah, it's they did a great job. It's, you know, field looks awesome.
1: Runner at first, two outs, the first pitch. Jared Oliva misses down and in, one ball and no strikes. The favorite thing that I've learned over the years talking with them and learning about it all is not just the technology that goes into maintaining the field that we see at eye level, but underneath the field. That's the really cool thing. Why we're able to play on a day like today is there's some very intense drainage features that we have out in shallow right mostly, as well as in shallow left, where when we pull the tarp off, all the water will pool there.
0: Right.
1: And it basically drains out within about 10 to 15 minutes.
0: Yeah.
1: It's gone.
0: Yeah, it's, like I said, the field looks great.
1: Oliva takes down the dirt, two balls and one strike. Did you ever want to be a groundskeeper?
0: No.
1: What? At one point earlier when I was a kid, I was like, man, that seems really cool. And then I learned how tough it was.
0: I have a lawn. not as big as this.
1: And no.
0: It's not, probably not the thing I want to do the rest of my life. But you can appreciate, again, mm-hmm. You appreciate what they do.
1: Pitch is swung on and missed. 2-2. Good changeup from Allard there. First time out of the yard this year for you?
0: Yes. Oh, no. Actually, we came out. We were out here the first week, and it was freezing.
1: Yes. Those early March dates will get you.
0: Yeah, I was like, whoa, this is rough.
1: 2-2 off of takes. It's a little bit high, 3-2, which is crazy to think that, you know, at first pitch day, it's more than comfortable. It's really nice.
0: Yeah.
1: But 68 degrees at the end of June, also weird.
0: Yeah, exactly. Exactly.
1: Well, the full count in two outs. Hernandez from first will be off on the pitch. Anthony's still going to hold him on anyways. Oliva grounded to second his first time up. It's 1-0 Mets in the fourth. Allard deals, and he misses down low. It's ball four. Third straight two-out base runner for the Mets. Pushes Hernandez to second. Oliva aboard at first. Vidal Brujan stride to the plate. Allard will try to get out of this. He had been in control of this one. He'd retired 11 in a row before Pache doubled. Hernandez the base hit. Now Oliva walks. Now Vidal Brujan, who flied to right his first time up. First pitch home. This is up high. One ball and no strikes. And now the catcher Pinto is going to call time and head out to the mound here and chat with Atler. Does it still feel surreal to you to be president of the union?
0: Yeah, I guess it's been 14 years now, so it's been like I said, it, you know, there's always ups and downs in every job, but it's been great. We have, a great membership. I have a great team around me. I can't, you know, stress enough how great they are to what we do. But, it's funny. I was like, we had our first pitch tonight was one of the son of one of our members. And we have a hair salon. We actually represent workers
1: really
0: at a hair
1: cool.
0: salon. So it's funny when you talk about, you know, we start off as a truckers union. You know, anybody that really needs a voice in the workplace, and a lot of them are here tonight. It's funny. he was so excited to throw out that first pitch.
1: That's really cool. When you first got elected, did you think that you would end up doing 14 years?
0: I hoped so.
1: Yes.
0: Brujan,
1: a fly ball, shallow right. David Cruz has it in his sights. He makes the catch and the inning over. Well, Dennis, it's always a pleasure talking shop with you.
0: Absolutely.
1: And thanks for stopping by for the fourth.
0: And you'll see me again next year.
1: Fantastic. We go bottom four, 1-0 Mets here on the Iron Pigs Radio Network.
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1: 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Keaton Anthony leads it off against Xavier Curry. First pitch from the righty to Keaton's a fastball high and tight. Straightens him up a little bit. One ball, no strikes. Keaton grounded out to shortstop his first time up. Was in a hitter's count ahead, 2-0. Unable to take advantage of it. 1-0 Mets. Both teams with three hits, no errors. 1-0. Curry misses down away again. And in a familiar spot now against Anthony. Two balls and no strikes. Outfield shades Keaton the other way. Infield straight up. 2-0 pitch. Slider down and away. Keaton lays off. Ball three. On Keaton Anthony beginning the fourth. Curry has walked one to this point. The 3-0 is down low. Ball four. Four pitch walk to Keaton here to begin the fourth. Phillies now trail the Mets 6-2. Kyle Back is a little bit of trouble in the last seventh. Juan Soto, an RBI triple, scoring on a Bo Bichette sacrifice fly. Mets lead by four. We'll see if the Phillies still have any ninth inning magic left or any late comeback magic left. I feel like they've used up an entire season's worth in a single week. First pitch, De La Cruz swung on, fouled back. 1-0 Mets, an RBI single for Yanni Hernandez on the top of the fourth, breaking what had been a shutout start for Colby Atlard. Still only allowed four base runners, three hits, one walk. Curry has given up three hits, two walks. Middle infield at double play depth. De La Cruz doubled to right center his first time up. Strike one on the way. Slow curveball nibbles the outside corner. 0-2. De La Cruz thought about challenging that and been a little surprised that he didn't. Just from up here, it looked like it might have been down and away. Throw over to first, and Anthony just gets back. Keaton, who not exactly a burner on the bases, but the Mets trying to keep him close and almost had him napping. One two on Brian De La Cruz. Anthony edges away from first. Two strike pitch. De La Cruz a line drive off the hands towards short. Brujan a little leap able to grab it. Anthony back to first. First out of the fourth. So a couple of lineouts past two innings for the Pigs to Brujan. Short able to handle both. Brujan nearly actually overjumped that. So he thought it might have been still rising. First out of the fourth brings up Christian Cairo, 25 game on base streak. Struck out his first time up, swings the first pitch and pops it up behind home towards us in the press box. It'll land on top of the roof. 0-1 on Cairo. Alex Coffey of the Philadelphia Inquirer published a really awesome story last night that we had set up a couple weeks back that Cairo was featured in as a strong but interviewed for. Throw over to first. Anthony belly flops back. Coffey was detailing the life of Roy Halladay when he was the pitching coach for his son's high school team down in Clearwater, Florida, Calvary Christian, which was where Christian Cairo was playing. 0-1 popped up out of play, first base side. 0-2, that's where Christian went to high school. Played for that Calvary Christian team, and although not a pitcher, developed a good relationship with Roy on the bench. Talked with Christian a little bit about what that was like, that, you know, getting to know Roy as the father of his friend Braden, as the pitching coach of the team, as opposed to the player who had competed against Christian's own dad. 0-2, misses down and away, 1-2. It was a completely different person. That's what Coffey's, the thesis of her story was all about, that it was wild for those high schoolers to get to experience that, and how cool it was for them, how cool it was for Roy to kind of be not a Cy Young Award winner, the fearsome ace on the mound, but just a dad and a coach. 1-2, fastball hair off the plate. 2-2. Christian said it was a truly amazing experience getting to know him. And for somebody like Christian to say that, who grew up in a baseball household, to be wowed by something. 2-2. Cairo swings, pops it up. Right field, towards the line. Pache over a couple steps now in. Settles under it, makes the catch. Back to first, Anthony. Cairo the second out. Here are the four. Brings up Dylan Carlson, two outs, man at first. Pigs down a run, bomb the fourth. Mets have taken three of the first four, eight of the first ten this season against the Iron Pigs. Better at first, two outs. Switch hitter Carlson batting left, swings the first pitch. Very healthy hack, but he fouls it back. Iron Pigs last year were 12-12 against the Syracuse, both 6-6 at home and road. Lost 12 of 18 to Syracuse in 2024, which was their first losing season against the Mets since 2019. No balls, one strike. Curry to the plate. Carlson off the hands of floater, shallow right center. Pache on the run, not going to get there. Has to play it on the hop. Anthony up to second. He'll stop there as Pache bobbled it and dropped it, but no chance for Keaton to advance. Base hit. Two on, two out for Robert Moore. Moore struck out swinging his first time up. Out ahead of a lot of breaking stuff from Curry. See if he will maintain that approach here. Two on, two outs. Takes down a run in the fourth, first pitch, and the fastball is ripped on the line by a diving Kessinger at first, and into right of base hit. Around third, here comes Anthony to the plate, throw goes to third, and Carlson beats it there. RBI single, Robert Moore, and we're tied at one in the fourth. Back-to-back games with an RBI for Robert Moore, as for the second straight day, he gets the Pigs on the board. 23rd RBI of the season. We're tied at one in the last of the fourth. Both teams with two out RBIs here in the inning. Man, I gotta wonder the pitch selection from Curry there. First AB against Moore, he was not within 5 inches of any breaking stuff or off-speed stuff. To go first pitch, fastball, let alone inside, which is where Moore absolutely drills the baseball, is kind of malpractice. Pigs will take it. Good job by Carlson going first to third to draw that throw from Pache, because honestly, I thought there was a chance that Anthony might get thrown out of the plate. Tied at one, and the Pigs still cooking. First and third, two outs. And Rene Pinto doubled down the left field line his first time up. Moore, a solid lead at first. He's got a couple stolen bases this week, 6-for-8 on the season. Curry holding his glove to his hat in order to hear the sign better, now throws over to first, and Moore is back. First pitch home to Pinto. Misses inside. Slider off the plate. Moore extends his lead at first, held by Kessinger. 1-0 pitch. Pinto reaching for it, grounds it up the middle off the foot of Curry. He collects behind the mound, throws to first, and it's just in time. Bang, bang at first. Pinto argues with Matt Blackburrow, the first base umpire, but Curry recovers to throw out Pinto and keep this ball game tied. Pigs do get their first run of the game on the Moore RBI single, though. We go to the fifth, tied at one here on the Pigs Radio Network. 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
1: Top of the fifth, tied at one. Both teams with two out RBI base hits in the fourth. Robert Moore tying it for the Pigs after Yanni Hernandez gave the Mets the lead in the top of the fourth. Colby Allard back to work. It's been a very good outing for Colby so far. Very ho-hum, very workmanlike. He's given up just three hits, one strikeout, one walk. A lot of weak contact here for the Mets. Well, the 8-9-1 do up Kessinger, Parada, and then Morabito. Kessinger leading things off, popped out to first base his first time up. Allard trying to go five innings here today. Could make it five consecutive games that an Iron Pig starter has gone at least five innings. First pitch, cutter just outside. One ball and no strikes, which would be the first time this season that's happened. Valerie can go six innings today. Would be four straight starts that an Iron Pig starter has gone at least six. 1-0. Change up at the knees, one ball and one strike. That would be the first time this year as well for that. The last time it happened was actually against Syracuse last season. Iron Pigs did it mid-July going into the All-Star break. 1-1 pitch. Poked down the left field line. That's a foul ball. 1-2. It was June 9th through the 11th last year. Gabe Moser, Nick Abel, and Alan Ronhell each went six innings. It's probably been one of the more frustrating things for the Pigs this week is that starting pitching has been so good. Allard, the 1-2. Fastball called strike three, and Kessinger knew it. He was walking back to the dugout before the ball even hit Pinto's mitt. Second punch out of the day for Allard. One away here to begin the fifth. With how good the starting pitching has been, the moments where the bullpen has needed to step up, and they've been unable to kind of carry that mantle. Really just the 7th, 8th, and 9th inning of every game this week. First pitch home to Kevin Parada. Slow curveball right down the middle, 0-1. Pigs bullpen been able to live up to how well it's thrown the rest of the season here this week. This could be a completely different series. 0-1. Can't get the call. Fastball just a little bit down. Parada flied out to center field his first time up, 1-1, cut on and missed, out in front of a changeup. Now that this start's gotten going for Allard, pulling the string on changeups, getting guys to chase down out of the zone. Early, Syracuse was very aggressive pitches in the zone. It's kept Allard's pitch count unbelievably low, but now that they're waiting him out a little bit more, Allard getting them to chase out of the strikes. 1-2, curveball down the dirt. Parada not tempted by that. 2-2. Two out or one out. Nobody on for Parada. Allard to the plate. Parada rolls over a grounder towards the Iron Pigs dugout off the poor Service Electric cameraman. He's able to bat it to the side, but surprised a pig didn't jump in front of that for him. 2-2 again. Parada off the end of the battle. Roller over the third base bank, but just foul says third base umpire Paul Romer. Well, that maybe got just across the corner of the bag, but it's got a better view than me. Two and two on Kevin Parada. Seventh pitch of the at-bat coming up. Allard high, Black Sox. Staring in for the sign from Pinto. Pitch clock down to three. Allard into his windup. 2-2 again. Breaking ball fouled back. Allard left that curveball up, I think, hoping to land it in the zone. And got away with it a little bit. It's belt high and brought a very aggressive swing at it. Two two again, and Parada hard ground ball up the middle and into center, a base hit. Parada wins the battle on the eighth pitch of the AB. A worm burner back through the box. He is aboard with one out, and top of the order coming up. Allard see the frustration on his face. After that at bat, long battle with Parada. Fastball down out of the zone, but that's the tough thing about Allard's arsenal is even if he locates a pitch well, if somebody is looking for that type of pitch, they can still hit it pretty hard. First pitch to Morabito, late on the fastball, he fouls it off.
6: Foul ball! When it takes that one, you can change your future in the bank at Cedar Crest College. Training for infant and child.
1: Morabito, 1-for-2 today with a ground out. 0-1, Allard misfires, little high. Middle infield at double play depth. Cairo even with the bag at third. Parada not a flight risk at first. The pitch home. Checked his swing. Appeal to first. He wins. And Blackboro rings up Morabito. Fastball up. Couldn't lay off it. One and two on Nick Morabito. Cairo backs up at third. Allard the pitch. Called strike three at the knees. Change up freezes Morabito. He's going to challenge this, though. Neither team has lost a challenge yet. And Morabito, upon review, has lost the first one for the Mets. Call confirmed. Change up right there at the bottom of the zone. Third strikeout for Allard. All of them looking to this point. Two outs. Runner at first. Tied at one in the fifth. Brings up the Major League rehabber, Jorge Polanco. 0-for-2 so far, has popped to second base and struck out looking. First pitch home, taking all the way. Fastball missed somewhere, evidently a little bit high. 1-0 on Polanco, who signed a 2-year, $40 million deal with the Mets to play first base. Which wouldn't be news. 1-0, he swings away and hits a high fly ball. Foul ground, third base side. Cairo towards the sidewall, just runs out of room. It's about three rows into the seats. Polanco, not a first baseman by trade. He played a handful of games there, but the Mets were going to install him as the everyday first baseman. He's played just 14 games this season for the Mets. He's dealt with myriad injuries. Rehab that started and stopped, started about a month ago, had to shut it down. Now today, back on the rehab track. Runner at first, two outs, 1-1. Polanco swings away and pops it up off the end of the bat, right next to second base. It's more under it. Robert makes the catch, retires Polanco, and the inning is over. Allard works around the Parada single. We go bottom five, halfway home, tied at one, here on the Pigs Radio Network. 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
9: Scoreboard update presented by Ashley in the Major Leagues. Phillies trailing the Mets 6-2 in the bottom half of the eighth at Citi Field. In the International League, Iron Pigs and Mets deadlocked at one apiece at the halfway juncture, going to the bottom of the fifth. 2-1, Omaha leads Columbus top of the third in that one, while Buffalo ahead of Iowa 3-1 after two. It's been a day full of rain delays in the International League. Rochester and Charlotte were in a rain delay, but they're now underway. No score top of the first. Getting underway, they were in the top of the first, started that game, but now in a rain delay are Nashville and Gwinnett. Jacksonville and Memphis are also in a rain delay, but they are just about to get started. Norfolk and Durham still in a rain delay, and Indianapolis and Scranton and Wilkes-Barre are now in a rain delay. Finals from earlier today, Toledo defeated Worcester 15-6, pardon me. 12-0 St. Paul defeated Louisville in the front end of a doubleheader. They were scheduled to play game two, but for the third straight day, it got postponed due to rain. 1-1 going to bottom five. Here's Sam Jelinek.
1: Thank you, Jack. Like you said, halfway through this ball game, Iron Pigs and Mets tied at one. Surprise, surprise. Not quite late enough yet to certainly deem this a for sure fire close game, but Iron Pigs in a spot that they have been very often of late. 17 one-run games in their past 34. Basically a full month of baseball where half the games are one-run games. It has not been great for my heart health. First pitch to Dylan Moore. He swings away. Pitch from Curry and fouls it off. Top of the order here for the Pigs. Dylan Moore, Felix Reyes, and Otto Kemp. Xavier Curry going to the order for third time. Middle of the rubber. The righty tilts towards the third base side. Winds, delivers home. Moore waits up the breaking ball but fouls it back. 0-2. Good crowd here on Saturday night. Rain has not kept the fine folks of Allentown away from the ballpark. Basically every seat full, something close to a sellout. Just a little shy last night, 9,300. 0-2 pitch. Fastball up and away. One ball, two strikes. Moore base hit in the first, extended his hitting streak to 11 straight. Catcher sets up away. Curry fires home. And Moore turns on it. Deep down the left field line. Hooking towards the corner. It is gone! Off the pole. Dylan Moore, the solo homer. Nobody realizes it except for him. Third base umpire Paul Romer wiggles the finger. Moore was already around first. And the crowd finally realizes it. It's a solo shot for Dylan Moore, his second of the homestand, third of the season, and the Pigs in front 2-1 here in the fifth. Careened right off the pole down the line, and it deflected so hard into foul territory, for some reason nobody reacted. Nobody saw where it went. First pitch to Felix Reyes, checks his swing on a curveball down, appealed at first, he lays off. So a solo homer for Dylan Moore. Base is empty, still nobody out for Felix Reyes, and he swings and lines it into left for a base hit. Down to a knee, Oliva in left will throw it back in. Back-to-back base hits for the Pigs to begin the fifth. It's the Pigs' third time through against Curry here off to a hot start. Catcher Kevin Parada is certainly knowing the situation. He's going to go out to the mound here and stall for time for Curry. The Mets have not gotten anybody up in the bullpen yet. Curry's only at 62 pitches. And with the Mets having had to use a bullpen game earlier this week, would probably love to give the bullpen a little bit more time off. But they are going to get somebody up here. Jonah Tong covered six innings for them last night. And the first man out of the bullpen today for the Mets is going to be Parker Carlson. Grabs baseball, starts throwing. Here's Otto Kemp, 0-2. Lined out sharply to shortstops last time up. Reyes leads it first. Curry the stretch. First one home. Otto pops it up, out of play. Going 1 on Otto Kemp. 2-1 Iron Pigs, bottom of the fifth. Colby Allard now in position to win this ball game. Strike one pitch. Kemp lays off a fastball, sinks just below the zone. Continues a nice stretch of play for Dylan Moore, the 11-game hitting streak, which didn't make much noise at the outset. 1-1. Pitch up and in. Otto checks his swing. They'll appeal to first, and they say it didn't go as it hit him in the forearm. Another hit by pitch for Otto Kemp brings him one shy of tying Rich Thompson for the franchise career record. And now out comes the manager, acting manager for the Mets, John Nogalski, to argue with the home plate umpire Dexter Kelly to appeal on that check swing, thinking that maybe Kemp wins, or maybe did they think it hit off his bat. Nogalski talking it over with Dexter Kelly, the home plate umpire and crew chief. Nogalski making some motions with his hands about, you know, where Otto's hands went through the zone. A very amiable conversation here. Taking a look at the replay. Given Otto's immediate reaction of getting hit on that forearm, pretty obvious to tell that it did not come off the bat. But Otto hit by another pitch. Brings him one short of tying Rich Thompson for the franchise record. First three have reached here in the fifth for the Pigs. First and second, nobody out. And the first pitch to Keaton Anthony is chopped foul, third base side. Otto last year set the franchise record for most hit by pitches in a season with 19, even though he didn't even play a full season. 0-1. Anthony hooks it on a line out to deep left. Backing up, Oliva has it sized up. Makes the catch. Keaton retired for the first out here of the fifth. Otto now, career-wise, has been hit by 36 pitches here with the Iron Pigs in barely a full season. Rich Thompson played four seasons over about 1,300 plate appearances and was hit 37 times for the franchise record. Two on, one out for Brian De La Cruz. He's hit the ball hard twice, once a double, once a line out to shortstop. First pitch coming from Curry on the outside corner, 86 with a fastball. 2-1 Iron Pigs on the solo homer by Dylan Moore. Infield double play depth for the Mets. Outfield deep, shaded the other way on De La Cruz. 0-1, curveball drops down and off the plate. In center, Morabito's towards right center, but Oliva in left has not moved towards the alley at all, which leaves a humongous gap in left center. 1-1 pitch. Fastball splits the outside black. Good spot by Curry, 1-2. Reyes at second, Kemp at first, the 1-2. Just off the outside corner, but Parada's going to challenge this. Mets only have one challenge left. They lose this, that'll be it. And upon review, they've got no challenges left. Parada loses the challenge. Call on the field is confirmed. It'll stay a 2-2 count. Pitch was about a half inch off the outside edge. Two and two on De La Cruz. Curry has not gotten many ground balls here today, just three ground outs. The 2-2. De La Cruz flicks it in the air the other way towards the line. Pache over. He dives and knocks it down. Can't hold on to it. It skitters to the line. Reyes over to third. Hope he held there. So he had to wait to see if Pache would catch it. And everybody moves up 90 feet. Bases loaded for Christian Cairo. Pache off the bat, not the best read in the world. He started back, then had to come in for it. Couldn't make up the lost ground, and diving for it, that could have been dangerous. Because if he doesn't knock that down, that goes to the corner, and everybody's off to the races. That'll do it for Xavier Curry on the mound. John Nogalski out to take the baseball. They'll bring on Parker Carlson out of the bullpen. Pitching change for the Mets. Pigs have the lead 2-1 in the fifth, and the base is still loaded. Be back in 60 seconds following the pitching change here in the Pigs Radio Network. 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
13: 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And I didn't hear anybody go, boy, the Clippers got a steal. Nobody knew. I mean, Donovan Mitchell, nobody knew. Jalen Brunson, nobody knew. Joker, nobody knew. Giannis, nobody knew. Kawhi Leonard, nobody knew. 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Now, Kentucky was loaded, but Devin Booker is one of the great shooters in the NBA.
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1: Still in the bottom of the fifth, Iron Pigs have taken the lead on Syracuse 2-1 on Dylan Moore's solo homer off the left field foul pole. And that's go to the bullpen with Xavier Curry leaving a pretty, well, as good of a jam as you can leave a guy for Parker Carlson coming in out of the bullpen. Carlson here at a bases loaded. One out jam from Curry, who went the first three innings scoreless, gives up one in the fourth, one in the fifth, and all three runners on, still his responsibility here. Curry gives up eight hits, two walks, and strikes out three tonight. So Carlson, another righty, comes out of the bullpen, 6'2", 192-pound pitcher. But Apollo Byrne, signed as a minor league free agent last year. Been with Brooklyn this year, for the most part, is the first pitch to Cairo. He checks his swing and nubs it foul, 0-1. 20 appearances with the Brooklyn Cyclones. Had a 4.39 ERA in 26 and two-thirds innings, 23 strikeouts. He's already made one emergency appearance for the Mets, going two scoreless, one walk, one strikeout. And the Mets short on pitching again this week. Call them up again. Bases loaded for Cairo, 0-2. 0-1 pitch. Cairo swings, bouncing ball over to third. Three hops. Hernandez has it. Goes to second. One relay to first in time. 5-4-3 double play. And Parker Carlson comes on and makes quick work of this jam. And that's that Curry left him. Gets the double play to leave him loaded. We go to the sixth. Pigs take the lead on the Moore long ball. 2-1 here on the Pigs Radio Network. 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
1: Top of the sixth, Iron Pigs back in front, 2-1. Solo homer for Dylan Moore off the left field foul pole, but Pigs unable to capitalize on a bases loaded one out situation. First pitch home from Allard to Chiwon Bay. Fastball tickles the outside corner. No balls and strike. Allard working with the lead for the first time tonight. Mets got the first run of the game in the top of the fourth. Pigs answered. An RBI single First pitch, our 0-1 to Bay is dribbled to the backstop. 0-2 RBI base hit for Robert Moore. And then Dylan Morris, solo homer in the fifth for the lead here. Bases loaded, one out, and Parker Carlson comes in out of the bullpen and gets Christian Cairo to bounce into an inning-ending double play around the horn. It's 0-2 on G1 Bay, 3-4-5, due up for the Mets. Bay 0-2 is flied to center.